That's U2 and the first cut from their new studio album in 9 years. Before that, Tom Petty and the Heartbreakers, starting off this edition of the Beach House. Hey, Barefoot Rick here. Glad you could join us. Up next, it's Michigander. He is freaking out.

The Beach House, with the cut from Craig Finn's solo album from last year. Craig Finn, the front band for The Hold Steady. Coming up, I'll tell you what the band The Replacements have in common with the TV show Stranger Things. But first, here's Waxahachie.

WFIT with Billy Strings. That's Burn the Other End. The chorus on that song are credited to Jack White and the album's producer T-Bone Burnett. Billy Strings of the Beach House. So let's see if I can draw this connection between the TV show Stranger Things and the band The Replacements. Finn Wolfhard, who was the actor from Stranger Things, is co-writing a movie about the band The Replacements. He thinks that might be a tough sell with The Replacements. They had the punk approach that made them unpredictable in concert. Led by the often brilliant singer-songwriter Paul Westerberg, Wolfhard told Billboard magazine, "The Replacements are kind of the antithesis of a band that would have a biopic."

That's the band Fish and Evolve. In front of that, Modest Mouse picking dragon's pockets. It's the Beach House with Barefoot Rick coming to you from the East Coast of Florida. Time for a little cardio. Anybody have a jump rope? I think this is the song for it. New from Monrovia. This is the Field.

There's a band trying hard to be indie. That's the Yard Act and New Beginnings. In front of that, The Kills. Who's the only sour cherry on the fruit stand? Still to come in the Beach House, new music from the Foo Fighters, Eddie Ninevolt, Genesis Owusu, and Orville Peck. I gotta get busy. But first, let's turn back the clock to the 90s and Bush.

From Atlanta, GA, that's Eddie Ninevolt. His new album is produced by the Black Keys' Dan Auerbach. One of the reviews I read said it was a swaggering blast of country fried funk and greasy slide guitar. Yeah, now I'm getting hungry. The Beach House, turning back the clock to the 60s with the Kinks.

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1: As upsetting as it may be,
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1: It's impressive, but often tiresome.

Creedence Clearwater Revival on WFIT. Hey, Barefoot Rick here. Coming up this hour, new music from Genesis Owusu, the Foo Fighters, Leon Bridges, and this from the jam band Goose. Is it good times or is it end times?

Richard Ashcraft, and a cut from his solo album. Sounds kind of like The Verve, doesn't it? That's the band that he led for years. Most recently, he opened for Oasis on their reunion tour. Oh, he does have 3 dates coming up in the UK later this month in Colchester, Portsmouth, and Sheffield. Richard Ashcraft of the Beach House. Up next, the latest from Phoebe Bridgers.

I do love that song from the Yeah Yeah Yeahs. In front of that, an instrumental from the 90s. The group was Maze, M-A-Z-E. The Beach House coming to you from the east coast of Florida, where we have not had a hurricane yet. Fingers and toes crossed. Leon Bridges has teamed up with the British conglomeration Jungle for this tune, It's Light the Way.

Sharon Van Etten and Angel Olsen. Hey, if there's something you'd like to hear at the Beach House, let me know. DJBarefootRick@gmail.com. This is requested from a listener in Oregon. They suggest

0: WFIT with Tao and the Get Down, Stay Down. Before that, something new from They Might Be Giants, simply Get Down. I can never tell if they're serious or not, but I should know better. They're never serious. TMBG, They Might Be Giants. I probably shouldn't call this a money grab, but the Beatles have announced a new super deluxe edition. You know, they've been doing this with albums from time to time, and the newest candidate is Rubber Soul. This new box set, they say, is overflowing with new mixes and behind-the-scene goodies, like unreleased session recordings, home demos, and, of course, an 88-page hardback book. And it'll be out just in time for holiday giving. The Rubber Soul Super Deluxe Edition is out in October. And here's a cut from it.
1: Michelle, take one.

new artist discovery in the Beach House, they are Haught and Freddy, LA-based indie pop duo. They kind of do 80s-inspired synth pop and vintage circus aesthetics. I think you have to see the video, man. Haught and Freddy. Hey, it's getting to be last call here at the Beach House. Get your orders in now. Don't forget to tip your server. Music now from Not a Surf. Make a-

0: You know, I'm a sucker for weird band names. That is Marshmallow Overcoat. I hear they're quite popular in Pennsylvania. Been around since 2008. They say they blend the 60s, 70s, and 90s. My only question is, guys, what happened to the 80s? That's going to do it for this edition of the Beach House. My name's Barefoot Rick. Thank you for joining us.
1: This is Steve Yasko, General Manager of WFIT. 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

That was Zach Seba with the track Christmas Lights here at the Midweek Break Room on WFIT. Josh Merrick here with you on this Wednesday night, bringing you some music discovery for your midweek. I hope that you're having a good day and looking forward to some good music this evening. Coming up next is a song that I chose today because it reminded me of what I had for lunch. This is St. Paul and the Broken Bones with sushi and Coca-Cola.

0: That was the Mountain Goats with the track Charlie Sheen Reaches Out to the Feds here at the Midweek Break Room on WFIT. And I chose that song because it comes off of their album that they just released last Friday. And I wanted to talk a little bit about that album. I had a chance to listen to it a few times over the weekend, and there's some great, great music on that album. I think it's really interesting how the Mountain Goats, they write songs that are very... very out there. Even that song was, you know, the reference to Charlie Sheen after watching a horror film, thinking it was a real film that was, he called the feds and told them that they had to find out what was going on with it. And so, just some really interesting stuff to write songs about. He has a song on the new album about Woodstock in 1999 and just all of the things that went wrong at that festival. So some really interesting stuff, some great songwriting. I would highly recommend checking out that album if you get the chance. Before the Mountain Goats, we had Suki Waterhouse with the track My Fun. We had the Alabama Shakes with I Feel Hope. And we started off that set with St. Paul and the Broken Bones with Sushi and Coca-Cola. Josh Merrick here with you, bringing you this music discovery here at the Midweek Break Room. We're heading into a break right now, but coming up after the break, we've got Brother Wallace with the track You're the Man.
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1: That was a little advertisement for a show that we have coming up here at WFIT, right next door over at the Gleason Performing Arts Center. 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We had Girl Intentions by Freak Slug in the mix. Thank You by Ditto. Angel of Harlem from U2, and we started off the set with You're the Man by Brother Wallace. Josh Merrick here with you on this Wednesday night. Hope that you're all doing well, enjoying the music that we've had so far, and looking forward to what we've got coming up. We've got stuff coming up from Steve Lacy from Death Cab for Cutie, so stick around for that. We're heading into a break, and after the break is Stone Over Water.
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That was the track Heart from Rainbow Kitten Surprise here at the Midweek Break Room on WFIT. Before that, we had Angel of Small Death by Hozier. We had The Feeling by Steve Lacy, and we started off that set with Death Cab for Cutie and the track Stone Over Water. Josh Merrick here with you, bringing you music discovery for your midweek here at the Midweek Break Room. We've got two more songs left to close out this hour. We've got a track from Oingo Boingo called Weird Science, and we're going to be heading into our next song, Geese, a band that's been gaining a lot of popularity recently with their track, I See Myself. Stick around.

That was Pixies with the track You're So Impatient, kicking off this 11 o'clock hour here at the Midweek Break Room. Josh Merrick here with you, bringing you one more hour of music discovery for your Wednesday night. Coming up next, we've got a song by Weezer. This one's a classic. It's Say It Ain't So.

0: That was Counting Crows with the track Come Around here at the Midweek Break Room on WFIT. I wanted to do a little bit of a 90s throwback set. All of these bands started gaining their popularity in the 90s, and so some of the songs came out at different times. That one was late 2000s from Counting Crows. But before that, we had a live version of Brian Wilson from Bare Naked Ladies. We had Rock and Roll Star from Oasis, and we started off the set with a classic track from Weezer, Say It Ain't So. Josh Merrick here with you, bringing you music discovery here at the Midweek Break Room. I hope you're enjoying what we've had so far and looking forward to what we've got coming up next. We're heading into a break right now, but coming up after the break, we've got Jason Isbell with the track If It Takes a Lifetime. Stick around.
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0: That was Better Than Ezra with the track Good here at the Midweek Break Room on WFIT. Before that, we had Future Islands with For Sure. We had One by One from Wilco and Billy Bragg. And we started that set off with Heart Has to Work by Blondshell. Josh Merrick here with you on this Wednesday night, bringing you some music discovery for your midweek. I hope you're enjoying our music and in having a good midweek as we head towards the weekend. We got a couple more songs coming up after the break. We've got The War and Treaty with You Can't Hurt Me Anymore. Stick around.
1: This is Steve Yasko, General Manager of WFIT. 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

That was the Womack Sisters with the track Chauffeur here at the Midweek Break Room on WFIT. Before that, we had Mary Singletary from Deer Tick, Sex on Fire from Kings of Leon, and we started off the set with You Can't Hurt Me by The War and Treaty. Josh Merrick here with you, closing out this edition of the Midweek Break Room. And we've only got one more song left before we close out this week's episode, but I have some exciting news about next week. For those of you who have been listening for a long time, before the summer, we had our co-host Justin Connor on, and he is coming back next week, and he will be on for the foreseeable future. So starting next week, Justin will be back, and we'll be choosing some great music for you all. I hope that you all are looking forward to that. And in that spirit, we are going to play an artist that Justin and I would play all the time, and that is that one guy, Tame Impala, with the track Island Walking. I'll catch you all next week. Peace.

There was murder, there was rape. Their villages were burning. They were trying to escape. I couldn't meet their glances. I was staring at my shoes. It was acid, it was tragic. It was almost like the

bad reviews. The war, the children missing, Lord, it's almost like the blues. It's almost like the blues. So I let my heart get frozen to keep away the rot. My father says I'm chosen. My mother says I'm not. I listened to their story of the gypsies and the Jews. It was good. It wasn't boring. It was almost like the blues. It was almost like the blues.

But I've had the invitation that a sinner can't refuse, and it's almost like salvation.

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2: 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The Roots Rock Reggae Show with Ross Mike follows up at 3 p.m. Doo-wop soul and rock and roll from 6 to 8 with Dr. D, taking us into the Saturday song bag with your host Rob Killam. 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
1: 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Plus, for some reason, we have quite a few songs from 1967 this time around. Oh yeah, and there's a surprise too, but I'm not allowed to talk about that. We'll just have to tune in this week. Stuck in the Psychedelic Era with a Hermit.
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ice makers and both refrigerators are silent, but a violent generator to run the subwoofers and the disco ball, the escalator up to the dance hall on the second floor with a giant skylight, a driving range and jacuzzi just right for skinny dipping right after the show at 80 miles an hour. It's worth all the dough until then.

0: Tune in this Sunday and every Sunday and hear a solid lineup of specialty shows crafted by DJs that live right here on the Space Coast. FM Odyssey with Fred Migliori starts at 10 a.m. and Jonio brings us the Stray Cat Lounge at 1, followed by Bill Stewart with Folk, Bluegrass, and More, and Mozart's Attic with J-Ski from 6 until 9, where Future Echoes wraps up the broadcast day into the midnight hour. 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
2: We go back to the turn of the century, the 17th century, on Mozart's Attic this Sunday. It was the time of the usual warfare and religious strife in Europe. It was also the time of Shakespeare and Galileo and a lively musical scene as well. We look at the tunes of the 1500s and 1600s on this week's program, and it all begins at 6 right here on WFIT.

0: 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Wax the board, hit the beach, go get wet. Right here in WFIT 89.5. 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

A buzzer took a monkey for a ride in the air. The monkey thought that everything was on the square. The buzzer tried to throw the monkey off his back, but the monkey grabbed his neck and said, "Now listen, Jack, straighten up and fly right.

All right, straighten up and stay right. Straighten up and fly right. Cool down, Papa, don't you blow your top. Fly right.

0: Hi, this is Fred Migliori, the host of FM Odyssey. Our theme this week is looking up, the spirit of the endless sky. And that's the problem. We don't look up enough. We don't look up at the sky. It's such a grounding experience when we have so much coming at us all the time. 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
12: 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I'm Leila Fadel.
13: And I'm Michelle Martin. Good morning. You've heard that saying, if you stay ready, then you don't have to get ready.
14: Yeah, yeah, yeah, yeah, yeah, yeah. Hey, yeah.
13: Mm-hmm. Okay. That's John Batiste, and that's how we started our interview, which won't surprise anybody who's ever watched the effervescent Grammy and Oscar-winning bandleader, songwriter, and TV personality. It all started in Louisiana as a classical piano student. He went on to degrees in jazz piano at Juilliard. He's now returning to those early years, and this week he's putting out 3 albums. Mozart brings jazz and blues to some of the 18th century Austrian composer's most famous tunes. 2 other albums, Monk Meditations and Monk Movements, are inspired by jazz great Thelonious Monk.
14: We all have this wonderful opportunity to create and share and connect and be inspired, and acting on it and not waiting is a good thing. So I just love the idea of this piano series because it's, for me, a way of processing the world around me through the piano. If I could be in conversation with these late great composers, it would be like us sitting around the piano and trading bars and saying, okay, you did this, and what if we took it this way? So it's a great conversation across hundreds of years.
13: I was wondering what it was like for you as a student wanting to improvise and to question around classical music. I mean, obviously improvisation has always been a big part of jazz, but classical less so.
14: Oh, it was rough in the sense that, you know, I almost didn't make it out of school because every other year they were trying to kick me out. Hmm. They were like, what are you doing? Why are you playing the melodica with your band in the subway for people?
0: Hmm.
14: Also, I would be able to do my assignments a lot of the time without practicing. Someone would play it one time before me as they would do their test, and then I would just listen to them and play it back. There was a lot of misunderstanding of my precocious and questioning posture towards the administration and towards the classics. Why would we make the thing that is the universal language be trapped and boundaried and ismed to death?

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0: Good morning, I'm Michelle Martin. Wolfgang Amadeus Mozart's hometown in Austria had a tribute for his 270th birthday. Hundreds of tiny plastic statues of the composer with his favorite dog. They went up last month inside his former house and on the grounds. A few weeks later, most have been stolen. But I have a question. Why were there 320 statues for Mozart's 270th birthday? It's Morning Edition.
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0: 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I'm Michelle Martin.
5: And I'm Leila Fadel. The economy is not doing well in the Israeli-occupied West Bank. Since the war in Gaza began in 2023, Israel has prevented Palestinians from working in the country and has withheld tax and customs money from the West Bank. Now, another unexpected problem is hobbling financial life in the Palestinian territory. A glut of cash and nowhere to store it. NPR's Emily Fang explains.
6: It's the lunch rush hour at this gas station in the West Bank. And Hassan Abu Shabaya is in a particular hurry to get his coffee and smoothie to go. I need to make it to the bank before they close in the afternoon, he says, to deposit money. And depositing money is no easy task in the West Bank these days, he says. Because personal accounts like his have a deposit limit of 5,000 shekels a month, he explains, about $1,600. For businesses like Adan Al-Makiti's butchery shop, this cap on deposits is stifling. His business account lets him deposit up to the equivalent of $6,000 a month, but it's not enough to pay for the thousands of dollars of meat that stocks his shop or the thousands more in his employees' salaries. So, he says, he frequently writes checks which accidentally bounce because while he has cash, he does not have enough money in his account. This is the dilemma facing most Palestinians in the West Bank today. Even if you have money in paper form, like in cash, getting that money into a bank so you can pay debts, import goods, or pay off a mortgage is becoming harder and harder.
7: And that is suffocating the trade cycle between us and Israel.
6: This is Yahya Shunar, the head of the Palestinian Monetary Authority. He explains the West Bank uses Israel's currency, the shekel, and so Israel controls the West Bank's financial connections with the outside world. And the problems begin in 2022.
7: Ever since this new government in Israel took over office in 2022, where they started putting restrictions on shipping extra shipments.
6: Shipments of currency they would accept.
7: So it's a kind of a punishment to us.
6: Israeli officials say they've halted cooperation over concerns of exposure to possible terror financing and money laundering. As a result, Shinner says there is more than $5 billion worth of shekels stuck inside the Palestinian territory, so much idle cash that it is literally decaying in bank vaults that are filled to bursting.
7: Part of it will go rotten.
6: From the humidity.
7: It is literally shekels sitting in the banks. I have here under, in this building, in minus four, more than 8 billion shekels.
6: And this is why Palestinian banks have limited deposits. They have too much cash already. Even greater disasters looming. Two major Israeli banks, Discount and Hapoalim Banks, say they will cut off ties with Palestinian institutions in the West Bank as soon as this September. Shinner says if they do so, the results will be catastrophic for Palestinians.
7: Gradually, you will face interruption of basic foods and services coming to Palestine. You will have an interruption of basic fuel.
6: Because 100% of the West Bank's fuel and nearly all of its electricity is bought from Israel.
7: You will have black market. You will have a chaos.
6: Cracks are already starting to show as Palestinians open up extra accounts under their children's names and scrounge for extra checks. For Tariq Al-Makiti, even a car payment is a struggle. He wrote the seller a check for about $1,000 in shekels, but the bank wouldn't let him deposit money beforehand. And his check bounced. Emily Fang, NPR News, Ramallah, the West Bank.
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2: 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Pastorius, LA or Bust, Friday, August 28th at 8 p.m. at the Gleason Performing Arts Center on the campus of Florida Tech. 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
8: 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And that's the problem. We don't look up enough. We don't look up at the sky. 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

0: This is Morning Edition from NPR News. I'm Michelle Martin.
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0: Good morning, I'm Michelle Martin. Wolfgang Amadeus Mozart's hometown in Austria had a tribute for his 270th birthday. Hundreds of tiny plastic statues of the composer with his favorite dog. They went up last month inside his former house and on the grounds. A few weeks later, most have been stolen. But I have a question. Why were there 320 statues for Mozart's 270th birthday? It's Morning Edition.
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5: This is Coastal Connection, our spotlight on the community. I'm Terry Wright. Today we welcome back our good friend, Dr. Laura Wilson, the Executive Director of the Marine Resource Council. And she's here today to give us an update. You have some events coming up.
6: We do. We're gearing up for a very exciting fall. We have everything coming up for our 22nd Community Action Assembly happening in September. And this year, it is a Youth Action Assembly. So we are recruiting middle school and high school students as our delegates to problem solve. And then we're also recruiting college age graduate students to act as our facilitators to help organize and consolidate the information for actionable items, everything from how younger generations can and see themselves taking roles and making impacts to hopefully even brainstorming ideas that those of us who have more of a leadership role in this restoration community might be missing. So we're really excited. We have an application on our website, so lovetheirl.org, and then they go in and they have an application, and then we provide all the orientation. It is going to be down at the Environmental Learning Center in Vero Beach. They're co-hosting with us, so we provide all the information, lunch, drinks, snacks, and the professional expertise.
5: And the date of that one is?
6: September 12th, so it's a Saturday. We're taking applications through the end of August, and then we'll really kind of focus down on making sure everybody's prepared with background information and are understanding what the goals are. Yeah, we're excited to go in mid-September.
5: And then in October.
6: Yeah, we have our 6th annual Low Impact Development Conference. So bringing together community leaders, government leaders, other nonprofits, concerned citizens to talk about problems and solutions with our stormwater. So everything that we can do in our municipal-led projects, we're really pushing a community aspect this year. So we have people talking about what's going on in HOAs, public-private partnership. We have registration open for that, again, on our website or any of our social medias, lovetheirl.org, to find out more information and see our program we put together.
5: And just regular citizens can come to that.
6: Absolutely. We've seen, especially the last couple of years that I've been involved in it, we have seen an increase in the number of everyday concerned citizens that are not only attending, but this year actually presenting as well, especially those who are working and leading within their communities for community-based projects or advocating within their HOAs for more stormwater and native plants and infrastructure.
5: As far as government, are the county commissioners, zoning and planning going to be involved?
6: It really depends on who registers. Typically, in the past, this has been a very municipal-heavy conference. I think last year we had 19 different municipal organizations from the city to the county levels represented, as well as business partners and engineers. We really want those decision makers in the room, and we have many of them that are presenting on projects that they've really taken the initiative within their communities. Then one of the biggest parts of this conference specifically, but any sort of professional conference, are the networking opportunities. Yeah. So going in, talking to other people, a lot of our municipalities will hear about new products, talk to vendors, and get ideas from each other, which is just the biggest impact these conferences have.
5: As far as volunteer opportunities?
6: Well, we are really jam-packed our calendars for the next couple of months. So we have our normal opportunities of mangrove workshops, both in Palm Bay as well as down in Indian River County, and the litter sweeps that we do in Palm Bay at the Lagoon House. But we are adding in-water sweeps for coastal cleanup, and then we'll be doing quarterly lagoon shoreline litter pickups. We've been doing a lot of invasive species removal.
5: All of this information is on your website.
6: lovetheirl.org.
3: Recognized as one of the most biologically diverse estuaries in the world and home to over 4,400 species of plants and animals, from osprey to manatee, you can make a difference in saving our lagoon.
7: Renewing Brevard County's half-cent sales tax this November is vital to maintaining the progress made through the Save Our Indian River Lagoon, known as SORL, program. Since its approval by voters, the tax has funded critical projects that reduce pollution, improve water quality, restore habitats, and strengthen the health of the Indian River Lagoon, one of the county's most valuable natural resources. An important benefit of the sales tax is that visitors help pay for these improvements. Tourists and other non-residents contribute approximately 20% of the revenue generated by the tax, reducing the financial burden on local residents while still supporting environmental restoration efforts. The local funding provided by the sales tax also helps Brevard County secure additional state and federal grants. Many grant programs require matching funds, and SORL dollars allow the county to leverage local investments into much larger projects. 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
1: WFIT 89.5 FM is underwritten in part by Vandevorde Hall Law, PL, with attorneys in Sebastian and Palm Bay, practicing in a variety of areas, including estate planning, wills, trusts and probate, guardianship, Medicaid planning, patent trademark, and copyright law. 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
0: 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I'm Michelle Martin.
5: I'm Leila Faldin.
6: And I'm Steve Inskeep. Democratic Representative Ro Khanna is not shy about preparing to run for president.
7: You know, they said Lincoln had an engine of ambition that knew no rest. So I don't apologize for ambition. The question is it ambition for a public purpose?
6: He would be running as a progressive, which he discussed on the NPR video program Newsmakers.
8: Should Democrats nominate a more progressive candidate in 2028 than they have in the past?
7: Yes. But what does that mean? It means we need America's next New Deal. I believe we need a economic realignment in this country.
6: Ro Khanna is less prominent than other Californians who might run for president, Kamala Harris, Gavin Newsom. But he has raised his profile for years, involving himself in issues ranging from the Epstein files to taxing billionaires. And its expirations come as Democratic moderates and progressives battle for the party's future. Khanna represents Silicon Valley, home of trillion-dollar companies. He says he's for the Valley's enterprise and against its inequality.
7: Is that the country we want? That one-third of the nation's wealth is in my district?
6: He'd like to raise that question in a national campaign, though his wing of the party will first face a test. The political left is running candidates in high-profile races this fall. One of them is Abdul El-Sayed, running for Senate in Michigan. I suggested to Khanna that Michigan's election might reveal if a progressive could win the presidential swing state of Michigan in 2028. He disagreed.
7: I love Abdul's candidacy. I've endorsed him. I don't think any statewide race is a test on national prospects. By that logic, we would have had President Jeb Bush or President DeSantis. What matters...
8: But it's a state that Democrats must win.
7: Yes.
8: If he can't carry it, that might say something.
7: Well, but, you know, I do think he's going to win. But I believe what we need is Abdul's clarity on Medicare for all, Abdul's clarity on not having foreign wars, but also what I call economic patriotism, a strategy of industrial economic development, a strategy of new trade schools. The American people will look at a number of great candidates and they'll say, who can lead this country for the future? Who's going to deliver economic prosperity? Who can lead us around the world? And that's a very personal, deep bar that someone has to cross that is not the ChatGPT calculus of what swing state someone is winning.
8: There's been an interesting evolution in President Trump's rhetoric. Recently, he's moved on to calling you all communists.
5: The communists want to take their ruinous and deadly ideology of misery and squalor to every state in America, but we're not
8: going
5: to let them.
8: Which may sound absurd to you, but Republicans have often picked out a label like that and repeated it and repeated it and repeated it, and then it turned out to stick. Are you concerned about that?
7: Labels usually don't matter in American politics, in my view. I mean,
8: Are you kidding me?
7: We've been calling the guy a fascist for 10 years, and he's won two terms. Communist, fascist. Well, here's what people care about. What are you going to do for them?
8: Ro Khanna is the son of Indian immigrants, an official in President Obama's administration, and, he says, a capitalist. He says he wants to save capitalism from itself. For a decade, he has represented a very liberal district where some of the biggest tech leaders turned out to support President Trump.
7: There are a number of reasons for that. First, they want no regulation on AI. They want no regulation on cryptocurrencies. They want to be seen as the founders of civilization, carrying civilization on their back, where they're trying for immortality and think of themselves almost as demigods, the Peter Thiels and the Elon Musks. It's an arrogance.
8: If you think about someone like Mark Zuckerberg or some other tech executives who showed up at the president's inauguration, do you think they're just blowing with the wind?
7: Yes. I think there's opportunism.
8: Meaning if the wind blows differently, they will be different for the next president.
7: Yes. Whether the next president wants them or not is a different question. But my view is what we should mobilize these technology leaders to do is to invest in America. Let's make sure that we have a federal jobs program. If you're a young person graduating high school or college and you're having a difficulty getting a job, why don't we hire people for 4 years to rebuild communities, rebuild this country, and then defend employee jobs with bargaining? We need truck drivers on trucks. The idea of just having self-driving trucks with no truck drivers or planes without pilots is the wrong way to develop an economy. We want to be improving worker productivity, not displacing it.
8: Is there any Silicon Valley leader or billionaire whose move to the right actually surprised you?
7: Elon. Elon Musk blurred my first book when I came out of the Obama administration. I've known him for years. And it's this lack of social obligation. I was in New York. I saw the Rockefeller Center, whatever else you think of about Rockefeller. He funded the university I went to, University of Chicago. He funded all of these public libraries and museums. So did Carnegie. And you look at his plaque that was in the sort of Rockefeller Center, and he talks about how he's just a custodian of the money, and he really will be judged by his public impact. And you don't have today's founders creating libraries and universities. They're trying for their own immortality. They're trying to get to Mars. There's not a sense that they need to care about what happens in Lordstown, Ohio.
8: Elon Musk has actively said there is no effective way for me to give away my money for the public good. He doesn't think that that's really practical.
7: Well, he doesn't think that it's necessary. In other words, these people, someone said to me, which was such an insight, they said, these folks would have been the conquerors in a different era. They think that Elon Musk having this money, Zuckerberg having this money, Peter Thiel having this money, that they're going to carry American civilization on their backs. And it's dangerous.
8: You represent part of the country that has a huge economic growth, as you mentioned, that also terrifies a lot of people. And I think even including some people in the tech world themselves, wonder about the end of humanity or the end of democracy. I don't know if you have those fears or not, but I'd like to ask in the biggest way possible, what terrifies you? What keeps you up at night?
7: That we're at a breaking point in America, and that if we don't do something dramatically different, we may break. And I tell people all the time, I'm 49 years old. I'm about to turn 50. I'm the nice guy. I just want a new social contract. Have you met these folks in their 30s? They want pitchforks and torches.
8: Ro Khanna, thanks. It's been a pleasure talking with you.
7: Thank you.
8: The California lawmaker spoke on the NPR video program Newsmakers. You can watch our discussion of data centers and Jeffrey Epstein. The video is on the NPR app and on YouTube. This is NPR News.
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11: Local weather conditions from WFIT, Melbourne. Sunny skies with an expected high near 94 degrees. Heat index values as high as 109. Possible western winds around 5 miles an hour and a 30% chance of showers and thunderstorms between 2 and 3.
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11: Here's a local and state news update from Florida Today and WFIT. I'm Evan Nemchek. Are you looking for a pet? The Humane Society of Vero Beach in Indian River County is hosting a Clear the Shelters event. WFIT's Terry Wright shares the details.
13: In an effort to find forever homes for cats and dogs, adoption fees will be waived at the Humane Society of Vero Beach Saturday, August 22nd. According to Nicola Redman, Chief Executive Officer of the shelter, we have so many wonderful dogs and cats that deserve homes, and Clear the Shelters is the perfect way for families to discover them. Adult cats and dogs can be adopted fee-free August 23rd through the 30th.
11: No final decisions have been made, but the Leon County School District is at least looking to sell its two administrative buildings as a way to offset state funding reductions. More from Tom Flanagan.
14: NAI Talcor's Ed Murray appeared before school board members at Monday's meeting, which took place in the Aquilina Howell building on West Pensacola Street. Murray said that was among the properties that could be sold.
15: The facility we're in here, the facility that's down the road where the offices are, and that would also consider you guys closing the Bloxham building and not having those expenses. You don't own that, but you're spending money on it every day.
14: The sale, said Murray, could bring in more than $9 million to the district. Here's the reaction from Superintendent Rocky Hanna.
16: Financially, if it makes sense, then it's absolutely something we need to look into.
14: Hanna said if the property sales move forward, the district would relocate its administrative offices into a leased space of some sort. For WFSU News, I'm Tom Flanagan.
11: For years, we've watched Brightline trains zip through Brevard County without being able to ride them. WFIT's Rick Glasby tells us that may be changing.
17: The U.S. Department of Transportation announced a proposed train station in Cocoa will receive a $56 million grant. The funding will help pay for a station near Clear Lake Road and U.S. 1, where Brightline could build a Space Coast stop along its Orlando to Miami route. City and county leaders have pursued the project for years, with Cocoa and the Space Coast Transportation Planning Organization submitting one previous grant application for the same funding before being rejected. The $56 million grant will go towards the estimated project cost of $81 million. The City of Cocoa and Brevard County have each committed $2 million, and the city recently secured a $2 million state grant for an access road to the train station. Officials hope to see the station operational by 2030, though no official construction start date is set. Meanwhile, Brightline is facing financial headwinds with credit rating downgrades and missed mandatory interest payments.
11: A recent Florida law banned phone use for elementary and middle school students during the school day, while high school students are prohibited from using wireless devices during class time. And in Brevard County, cell phone use is completely restricted throughout the day. For these stories and more, visit floridatoday.com and WFIT.org. I'm Evan Nemchek.
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19: It's Morning Edition from NPR News. I'm Leila Fadel.
0: And I'm Michelle Martin. Good morning. In Colombia, the clock is ticking.
19: After Monday's powerful earthquake that killed more than 260 people, each day that goes by means the chances of finding survivors drop.
0: Nearly 500 people are still missing. Reporter John Otis is in Cali. That's a city in western Colombia that was one of the hardest hit by the quake. And he's with us now once again. John, good morning.
20: Good morning, Michelle.
0: So it's been 3 days since the earthquake struck. You've been there for much of that time. Are search and rescue teams still going to be able to find survivors?
20: Yes, that's very much possible. I've spoken with rescue workers elsewhere who've pulled people out of collapsed buildings after 6 days. One factor is climate, and here in Cali, the warm weather could help trap people stay alive. That said, Colombian officials know they're in a race against the clock. At a news conference yesterday, Cali Mayor Alejandro Eder said they have identified 7 sites in the earthquake zone where they have the best chance to save people. Let's listen.
21: Necesitamos mucho orden en las 7 zonas de rescate. Necesitamos mucho silencio. Necesitamos espacio para que los caninos de...
20: So here the mayor is calling on Cali residents to avoid the disaster zone so as not to create traffic jams or to get in the way of rescue teams. Another reason is that workers inside the building need silence so they can use their listening devices to detect signs of life.
0: Can you tell us more about these search and rescue teams?
20: Well, most are from Colombia, which has a fairly robust civil defense system, but search and rescue teams have also arrived from the U.S., Mexico, and other countries. You also see hundreds of volunteers doing the backbreaking work of removing rubble. I met one of them, a software developer from Cali. His name was Andres Cifuentes. He spent the past 2 days cutting through rebar and pulling chunks of concrete from a collapsed building. And as you'll hear, we kept our voices down to avoid disturbing the search teams listening for survivors.
22: ¿Qué tan difícil son las condiciones acá?
23: No, está complicado. En la mayoría del edificio cayó una losa sobre la otra y no quedaron casi...
20: Cifuentes is telling me that all 5 floors of this particular building collapsed right on top of one another, and that leaves little space for survivors. But he also vows not to give up.
0: You mentioned Cali's mayor. You were able to spend some time with him during these recovery efforts.
20: Yes, I tagged along with Mayor Alejandro Eyre as he visited a food distribution center. There he consoled quake victims who had lost their homes and thanked people arriving with donations. He looked pretty beat, but he actually sounded optimistic. For example, he thinks the city will get a lot of money from the national government to rebuild homes, hospitals, and the 167 schools that were knocked down.
21: You can sit down and start crying, or you can see it as a huge opportunity to rebuild 167 schools as brand new modern schools, you know? So I think that's the way you have to look at it.
20: Yeah, and I'll just note that the mayor hadn't slept since Monday's earthquake. So as soon as our interview ended, he took off to catch a well-deserved nap.
0: And you deserve one too, because you haven't slept either. That is John Otis reporting from Cali. John, thank you.
20: Thank you.
19: Georgia is in the middle of a data center boom. There are more than 270 data centers across the state. Opposition to them is uniting citizens across traditional partisan divides. Grant Blankenship of Georgia Public Broadcasting reports.
24: By mid-July, rumors that a data center is coming to the city of Albany in southwest Georgia demand attention.
25: Is this going to happen?
26: No, nothing has been established yet.
24: To be clear, city manager says there's no data center deal in Albany, but city leaders are putting on a series of public sessions on data centers anyway to clear the air. Meanwhile, out in the lobby of this high school auditorium, Lauren Dormany is organizing for another meeting.
2: We will have citizens lining up for their 5 minutes for as long as it takes, if they'll allow it.
24: She's rallying people in Albany to organize in nearby Mitchell County against the construction of a natural gas power plant, which the state wouldn't even need without the data center boom. Mitchell County is majority white and Republican, while the county surrounding Albany is majority black and Democratic. Dormany says she's been trying to get people to look past those labels.
2: So I've told people we're going to have to come together. You're going to have to sit beside people that don't look like you because we all drink water and we're all on the same aquifer.
24: University of Tennessee sociologist Nikki Luke studies the connection between electrical utilities, civil rights, and democracy. And she's been paying attention to how data centers are breaking down political silos.
3: There is crossing racial lines, crossing class lines. People are finding solidarity across difference in fighting data centers.
24: Because, she says, the data center issue is landing in communities, often white, often suburban, veering into rural, which historically haven't been saddled with this kind of environmental burden. And so even if this is new to them,
3: they're learning from environmental justice communities and from urban communities about how to grapple with what's happening.
24: Lauren Dormany tells people she believes that unity is the last thing data center developers want.
2: And I have to remind them that they are banking on us being red team, blue team.
24: 150 miles to the north of Albany, in the small city of Monticello, Terry Saunders.
5: I am the chair of the Jasper County Democratic Party.
24: And Mary Patrick.
6: I'm the chair of the Republican Party.
24: Have teamed up to fight an effort to annex a chunk of property out in Jasper County into the city limits of the county seat, Monticello. Patrick says her research taught her annexations like this are a data center red flag.
6: The thing with the data centers, I've been reading about them for over a year, and the MO is kind of you annex the property and then pretty much you get to do whatever you want once you annex in.
24: For one thing, there's a data center moratorium out in the county, but not in the city. And an annexation like this was the first step in a data center development in a neighboring town. Their developers promised to quintuple tax revenues. Patrick and Saunders have been rallying their fellow party members at city council meetings that get a little rowdy.
7: Listen to me very clearly. We do not want a data center.
24: The city council ultimately approved the annexation. So Patrick and Saunders say they will continue to work together, the way Saunders says they did the last time the county faced what felt like an existential crisis.
5: When we had the tornado in the north part of the county in 23, January of 23.
24: Mary Patrick says now, like back in 23, party labels don't matter.
6: I don't go up to people and say, are you a Democrat? You know, and I've never had somebody come up and say, well, are you a Republican?
24: Patrick says all they want to do is preserve what they have. For NPR News, I'm Grant Blankenship in Monticello, Georgia.
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26: This is Steve Yasko, General Manager of WFIT. 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
12: 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We don't look up enough. 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
19: It's Morning Edition from NPR News. I'm Leila Faldin.
0: And I'm Michelle Martin. The Los Angeles Lakers are changing hands again. Venture capitalist Joshua Kushner and former Disney CEO Bob Iger confirm they are buying the team. The Associated Press, relying on anonymous sources, reports the price is $12.5 billion. NPR has not independently confirmed that amount, and the sale still needs league approval. But if that is the sale price, it would be the highest sale price for a team in sports history. In a statement, Kushner and Iger say they are, quote, deeply honored for the opportunity to become stewards of the Los Angeles Lakers. For more, we reached Mike Vorkunov. He reports on the NBA and the business of basketball for The Athletic, and he's with us now. Good morning, Mike.
13: Good morning.
0: So the Lakers' current owner, investment manager Mark Walter, set a record last year when he bought a controlling share of the NBA team for $10 billion. Why sell it now?
13: That's a great question and what everyone was wondering about. Obviously, making 25% in less than a year is probably a pretty good deal for an investment manager. But on the other hand, Mark Walter also has some legal issues at the moment. There's been reporting from Bloomberg that the federal government is investigating him and the companies that he owns for potential financial improprieties. And it sure seems to come at the same time as he may need money to deal with that. And so obviously selling the Lakers for $2.5 billion more valuation than you bought them for a year ago can help with that.
0: So when you look at other sports ventures by Josh Kushner and Bob Iger, is there any pattern or a hint of a strategy there?
13: There isn't yet. You know, Josh Kushner, through his private equity firm, Thrive Capital, started kind of an offshoot that's meant to buy into things that can outlast technology, as is his pitch. And in April, they bought a minority stake in a baseball team, the San Francisco Giants. And then late last month, it seemed like they were going to be the lead investors in a financial spinoff for FIFA, you know, that would commercialize the World Cup and other events that they had. Except when it went public, it got so much blowback amongst the soccer world and everyone else. They had to kill it. It's made the FIFA president put his job in jeopardy now. And so it seems like they pivoted the money they were going to use on that to instead buy control of the Lakers.
0: But, you know, Bob Iger told the California Post that he and Kushner had been looking at a possible NBA expansion in Las Vegas. So I was just, you know, wondering why is this a more attractive option? And is that Vegas team still kind of in the cards?
13: They had been looking at a team in Las Vegas, that's right. And, you know, in Las Vegas, it looks like to me kind of a frothy bidding market there. You know, there's a number of interested bidders. They're all raising a lot of money. And while it may, the Lakers may cost more than a Vegas expansion team would, you know, you get to buy the Los Angeles Lakers, which are probably the marquee team in, you know, NBA history, one of the marquee sports franchises, period.
0: Oh, say, stop it. I'm sorry. New Yorker here. Excuse me. I think you meant the Knicks, but I get what you're saying. I understand what you're saying.
13: I'm not getting in the middle of this. Okay. I'm just saying they may have more championships to go with.
0: Okay. Fair point.
13: But, yeah.
0: So what would be the next step for this sale?
13: Yeah. The league has to approve it. The board of governors have to approve it. And that's probably just the, you know, pro forma at this point with someone like Bob Iger, who has a long, decades-long relationship with the NBA, and Josh Kushner, who's already been vetted and approved as a minority owner for the Miami Heat.
0: That is Mike Vorkunov with The Athletic. Mike, keep us posted. Thank you so much.
13: Thank you.

0: This is Morning Edition from NPR News. I'm Michelle Martin.
1: And I'm Leila Fadel.
2: Recognized as one of the most biologically diverse estuaries in the world and home to over 4,400 species of plants and animals, from osprey to manatee, you can make a difference in saving our lagoon.
3: The recent appearance of American flamingos in the Indian River Lagoon has captured the imagination of residents, birdwatchers, and conservationists alike. Once considered rare visitors to Florida, these striking pink birds have been observed more frequently in the lagoon on the Spoil Islands south of the Haulover Canal. Their presence is exciting because it may signal the return of a species that historically inhabited Florida before hunting and habitat loss reduced their numbers. Flamingos depend on healthy, shallow water habitats where they feed on small crustaceans, algae, and other aquatic organisms. The Indian River Lagoon's extensive mudflats and wetlands can provide ideal feeding grounds when water quality and habitat conditions are favorable. Their arrival also highlights the importance of ongoing conservation efforts to protect and restore the Indian River Lagoon. As one of the most recognizable birds in the world, flamingos inspire people to appreciate and care for nature. Their growing presence serves as a symbol of hope for the continued recovery and preservation of the Indian River Lagoon.
2: The Lagoon Minute is a collaborative effort of the Indian River Lagoon Coalition, the Marine Resource Council, and the Indian River Lagoon Research Institute, all working together to restore our lagoon. You can make a difference. 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
1: WFIT presents Pastorius, LA or Bust, a benefit for WFIT starring bass virtuoso David Pastorius. 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

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And starting off with the latest from Brandon Flowers. There's a track called Plans. Coming up, Cowboy Junkies, Alabama Shakes, Flip Turn, and music from the Space Coast, Gary Laser Eyes. This is their track, Galapagos, here on WFIT from the campus of Florida Tech.

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Cowboy Junkies with Misguided Angel, and Alabama Shakes in the set as well with American Dream. We heard Burnout Days from Florida band Flip Turn, and another Florida band a little bit closer to home, Gary Laser Eyes. If you ever get a chance to see them live, take that opportunity and follow them on social media. Pretty funny. That was a track called Galapagos. Coming up, we've got Broken Social Scene. We're also going to hear from Preoccupations, and I've got Cold War Kids as well as New York Dolls. Here's Trash this morning on WFIT.

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was one of the latest from Broken Social Scene called Only the Good I Keep. In Preoccupations before that with Focus, we heard Cold War Kids in the set with Any Day Now. Also Cults in there, Gilded Lily, and started the set off with New York Dolls. It was trash at the start of the set. The Womack Sisters with a first listen coming up very soon. We also have the band Wire. And here's Carrie Riley and the Fascinations for Super Cool Florida Funk.

The Womack Sisters with one of their latest tracks. That was a first listen entitled If I Let You. And Three Girl Roomba from Wire before that started off the set with Super Cool Florida Funk from Carrie Riley and the Fascinations. We've got Nick Drake taking us into the top of the hour news break from NPR News.

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1: This is Steve Yasko, General Manager of WFIT. 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

Live from NPR News in Washington, I'm Windsor Johnston. Democratic lawmakers are calling for an investigation into conditions aboard the USS Abraham Lincoln. The aircraft carrier has spent more than 200 straight days at sea during its extended deployment in the Middle East. Military families have reported food and supply shortages, broken plumbing, and worsening mental health among the crew.

Some of the latest music from Swap Meet. It was a track called Sand this morning on WFIT 89.5 FM, opening up the 10 o'clock hour with a track from the Mount Zero release. Coming up, we've got Ryan Beatty. We've also got some Geese for you, a track from Pulp, and a one of the most recent tracks from Panda Bear and Sonic Boom. It's called A Question of When, here on WFIT in Melbourne.

WFIT presents Pastorius, LA or Bust, a benefit for WFIT starring bass virtuoso David Pastorius. A nephew of Jaco, David has shared stages all around the world with such acts as Yes, Carl Palmer of Emerson, Lake & Palmer, and Tech 9. On Friday, August 28th at 8 p.m., David and his band Local 518 will perform with a special appearance from rock and roll legend Pat Travers and other surprise guests. 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Be a part of this unique opportunity in the first musical event WFIT has had at the Gleason in almost 8 years. Pastorius, LA or Bust, Friday, August 28th at 8 p.m. at the Gleason Performing Arts Center on the campus of Florida Tech. 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

Ryan Beatty with Secret Language here on 89.5 FM WFIT. Before that, we heard 100 Horses by Geese, a track that and you can probably hear the subtext in it, but it's talking about war and normalizing kind of a horrific scene. Before that, we heard a track from Pulp, Spike Island, and Panda Bear and Sonic Boom, A Question of When. And you can really hear their influence from Brian Wilson on that track and their most recent tracks in general. Coming up, we've got the Woods Brothers. We're going to hear from ELO, also Mark Ronson, and this from Bibio. It's called Take Off Your Shirt, this warm Thursday morning here on WFIT.

The Woods Brothers with River Takes the Town here on WFIT. We heard ELO, Sweet Talkin' Woman before that. Also, Stop Me from Mark Ronson, as well as Bibio to start the set off. Take Off Your Shirt here on WFIT. Also, I want to take a minute to talk about the upcoming event on August 28th. You've probably heard us talk about it. Pastorius, LA or Bust. It's an opportunity for you to support WFIT. It's also an opportunity for you to enjoy a great show with talented musicians, very, very virtuoso level talent on the stage. But also, I want to mention third places, whatever you call it, sociology. It's a term for the place outside of work and home. That's what we're trying to cultivate with events like this. So make sure that you attend Third Spaces in general, but this is a chance to support WFIT and enjoy a third space. 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And we mentioned a special guest appearance from Pat Travers, so don't miss out. Make sure you make a plan for that evening and get your tickets while you still can. Let's go with Weezer. Here's a track featuring Wednesday. It's called We Might As Well Be Strangers here on WFIT.

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Yard Act with New Beginnings here on WFIT off of the You're Gonna Need a Little Music release. Before that, we heard a short song from Pinegrove, clocking in at just over a minute.

LA or bust. You can't miss it. It's right there on the front page when you go to WFIT.org. Get your tickets now and enjoy the show on August 28th. There she goes from the Laws here on WFIT.

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1: This is Steve Yasko, General Manager of WFIT. 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
2: Live from NPR News in Washington, I'm Windsor Johnston. The U.S. ambassador to Israel is condemning what he calls a horrific act of terror by Israeli settlers against Palestinians. NPR's Daniel Estrin reports the U.S. is urging Israel to remove those besieging Palestinian homes in a village in the occupied West Bank.
3: A group of settlers has camped outside Palestinian homes in the village of Kusra for days. One of the homes under siege belongs to a U.S. citizen. Palestinian families have been trapped with restricted access to food and supplies. U.S. Ambassador to Israel Mike Huckabee says the U.S. asked Israeli forces to remove the settlers, whom he called Israeli terrorists. Israeli forces dismantled the settler tent Wednesday, but detained only one Israeli, former mayor of the village, Hani Odeh. He said Thursday the settlers were still there besieging the Palestinian families in the presence of the Israeli army. This comes during a spate of settler attacks and land takeovers. Daniel Estrin, NPR News, Tel Aviv.
2: Temperatures are forecast to hit 100 degrees today in parts of southern England, which normally has relatively cool.

Good morning, Brevard and Beyond. Keller with you on this Thursday morning, starting off our time together with Miss Amanda Shires and Piece of Me here on WFIT. Be with you till 2 o'clock. Lots of great music, lots of great details on events coming up, including one 2 weeks from tomorrow, Pastorius LA or Bus. You've been hearing about it. We got some updates for you. David actually making the media rounds and talking about the big benefit for WFIT as well as his send-off as he moves to Los Angeles. So we'll give you all details about that throughout the hours. Right now, here's a first listen from Julia Jacklin. It's a very upfront kind of song. It's called Get Away From Me. We would love to have you, just to throw it out there. But Julia, not so much. Get Away From Me on WFIT Music Discovery for the Space Coast.

0: I tell you, when Phoebe Bridgers counts off 1, 2, 3, yeah, that inspires me. I don't know about you. It's still early in the morning for me. Phoebe Bridgers and Lost Boys here on WFIT. Surfer Blood in the mix as well with a track called Floating Vibes. Haven't heard The Last Dinner Party in a minute, so we gave you that. So this is The Killer speaking, and we started off our time together with Julia Jacklin and her track, Get Away From Me, I Think I Love You, which is a good fortune cookie. Fortune, I would say, but I haven't had Chinese in a while. Keller with you on this Thursday morning, soon to be a Thursday afternoon. Thank you so much for hanging out. Thank you to Sunshine Cantu. She has a bass player's podcast that she does from time to time. She had our guest of the hour, Mr. David Pastorius, as a guest last night all over social media, all over different platforms. David shouted out our event, which is 2 weeks from tomorrow. It's Pastorius, LA or bust. He's moving off to Los Angeles. We're sending him away with a special performance by Local 518, including an appearance by Pat Travers, as well as some other special guests that we'll be talking about within the next 2 weeks. Tickets available at WFIT.org, $30 a pop, and proceeds go directly to WFIT 2026, the first full year without government funding. So we are defunded, but not defeated. This is a perfect example of we're going to have a great concert with David Pastorius with Local 518 and with you guys as well. Again, get your tickets. They've been selling steadily. All right. 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But get with it, all right? 2 weeks from tomorrow, the 28th of August, right here at the Gleason Center, Performing Arts Center on the campus of Florida Tech. We will be talking about it. We'll actually have some music from David Pastorius a little bit later on as well. But let's do this. Let's go ahead and take a break. We've got Tori Amos. She had been in Orlando over the summer. We've got Charlie Crockett after the break. He's here in just a couple weeks, less than a month away. He'll be at the Dr. Phillips Performing Center on September 9th. Hallelujah Trail from Charlie Crockett after the break. Stick around.
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2: You never know what you might come across in Mozart's attic. 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

0: First listen from Stephen Wilson Jr. If you're not familiar with that name, you definitely should be. We are doing our best to inform you in Music Discovery. That is Hardwired featuring Miranda Lambert on WFIT. Very cool collaboration. Very interesting performer. One of those guys I got to see earlier this year and knew it'd be amazing. He did not disappoint. And finally getting some recognition that he so well deserves. Tori Amos in there as well with Stronger Together, Frightened Rabbit, Old Fashioned. And we started off with Charlie Crockett, who will be in Orlando September 9th. So a lot of great events coming your way. Keller with you on this Thursday morning, soon to be a Thursday afternoon. Stick around after the news tonight. Our great programming continues with Outside the Lines with Jason Greggs from 7 to 10. DJ Hannah back with Pop Underground from 10 to midnight. So if you're in the mood for hearing some stuff that you may have not heard before, definitely stick around throughout the day into the evening and truly embrace that Music Discovery tagline. Let's take a break. David Pistorius, we've been talking a lot about him. He'll be in the studio next week hanging with us in anticipation of him moving to Los Angeles and the farewell concert that we're sending him off with. All right, tickets available, WFIT.org after the break from his solo album, Radio Gold. Got it good. Great song. After this, stick around.
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Wrapping up this hour of music discovery with another underrated band, the Jayhawks, and Waiting for the Sun here on WFIT. Before that, Got It Good was reading the liner notes, came out back in 2019. So here we are, 7 years removed from David Pastorius's one and only solo album. David, been in our airwaves for quite a while now. Obviously, the big concert that's coming up in 2 weeks, but he put out Radio Gold back in 2019 with various players and Indigo Black there on that track, Got It Good, from Radio Gold, David Pastorius. You can check him out at LA or Bust 2 weeks from tomorrow. 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Wrapping up this hour with the Kinks, and this is Travis and Sing on WFIT.

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1: WFIT presents Pastorius, LA or Bust, a benefit for WFIT starring bass virtuoso David Pastorius. A nephew of Jaco, David has shared stages all around the world with such acts as Yes, Carl Palmer of Emerson, Lake & Palmer, and Tech 9. On Friday, August 28th at 8 p.m., David and his band Local 518 will perform with a special appearance from rock and roll legend Pat Travers and other surprise guests. 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Be a part of this unique opportunity in the first musical event WFIT has had at the Gleason in almost 8 years. Pastorius, LA or Bust, Friday, August 28th at 8 p.m. at the Gleason Performing Arts Center on the campus of Florida Tech. 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
2: Live from NPR News in Washington, I'm Louise Schiavone. The Labor Department is reporting wholesale inflation fell last month as price spikes associated with the war with Iran began to recede. The latest producer price index results suggest consumer inflation could begin to decrease in the coming months. NPR's Scott Horsley looks at the details of a seesaw energy situation.
3: Gasoline prices came down a little bit in July, as they did in June, but they are still way up compared to where they were before the war with Iran began. AAA puts the average price of regular gas today at $4.07 a gallon. It's actually been going up again in recent days. And prices could climb further in August unless there's some real progress to get oil moving more normally through the Strait of Hormuz.
2: NPR's Scott Horsley. In Iraq, a major Iran-backed militia has handed its weapons over to the government. NPR's Jane Arraf reports the move is part of an effort to disarm powerful paramilitary groups before U.S. forces withdraw in September.
4: The group, Asab Ahl al-Haq, was once one of the most powerful militias fighting U.S. forces in Iraq. It says it has not attacked U.S. targets since the Iran war began. Iraq's security spokesman, Lieutenant General Saad Man, says the group handed over drones, missiles, and other weapons to government security forces. He tells NPR it's an important step.
5: I think the situation will be better. Nobody will have this opposition against the government, against the will of our society, our community.
4: Several other groups that have been attacking U.S. targets are still refusing to disarm. Jane Arraf, NPR News, Baghdad.
2: The Department of Homeland Security is planning to equip officers from U.S. Immigration and Customs Enforcement with gloves that can deliver electric shocks to people being arrested. NPR's Meg Anderson reports manufacturer Compliant Technology says the gloves are designed for de-escalation.
6: Kenneth Corey, a former New York City police officer,

Good afternoon, Brevard and beyond. Keller with you on this Thursday afternoon. Kind of overcast, but I'm sure things will change. It's summertime in Florida, starting this hour of music discovery off with Big Thief and the track Words here on WFIT. I'll be with you till 2 o'clock. We've got some great music. It's later in the week, so we've added some new songs. Hopefully you've been paying attention to that. We will bring it to your attention as we give first listens to, who do we have this hour? We have Joy Aladelkin, one of my favorites over the last couple of years. Hopefully you'll like her as well. Right now it is new music from Orville Peck, Too Little, Too Late. It's music discovery for the Space Coast. WFIT.

0: Latest there from Devin Gifilli and Black Dog Rabbit Hole here on WFIT. Some Beck in there as well with his latest Ride Lonesome. Caroline Rose, Yip Yip Yow, one of the favorite things of a DJ to say, especially on a college campus. And we started off with brand new music from Orvel Peck, Too Little, Too Late, as we do midday music here on this Thursday afternoon. Keller with you, wrapping up this week slowly but surely as the campus of Florida Tech is ready to kick in full gear. A lot of people, a lot of cars, a lot of lack of parking, but some great memories to be made. Students coming in to say hi, which is always a very cool thing. So we appreciate you. We appreciate Florida Tech for housing WFIT all these years, and we look forward to many more years to come with this great relationship that we have between the two entities, as well as the music. The music fits in there somewhere along with the incredible, trustworthy news of NPR as well. We will bring that to you today at 4 o'clock, as we do 7 days a week with NPR News. Today at 4 is All Things Considered, and then our great Thursday lineup, which we'll tell you about as well. Let's go ahead and take a quick timeout, though. When we come back, Mr. Noah Kahan, he is in the midst of a worldwide sold-out tour. He started things in June over in Orlando. And another up-and-coming guy that's a friend of the station, Mr. Eddie Ninevolt, and his latest blowing up after the break. Stick around.
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0: New music there. It's a first listen from Joy Alatagoon and Kind here on WFIDU. I do like her style of writing and singing. Hear more from Joy on the station as her latest release has just been dropped. Noah Kahn in there as well. He doesn't need our support as much as Joy does. The Great Divide, the name of that one. He is on his sold out stadium tour playing back to back to back dates at Wrigley Field up in Boston. Imagine, very cool stuff. Just a couple of years ago, though, he was in the same scenario as someone like Joy Alatagoon. So it tells you what the musical landscape is about here in the States, especially. Death Cab for Cutie in there, I Will Possess Your Heart. And we started the set off with our good friend Eddie Ninevolt and his latest single, a track called Blowing Up, here on WFIT. Keller with you, telling you to stick around after the news tonight. We've got Outside the Lines with Jason Greggs from 7 to 10. We've got another great episode of Pop Underground with DJ Hannah from 10 to midnight. Very cool stuff coming your way. And thank you so much for supporting WFIT. Let's go ahead and take a break. We've got Lily Allen. We've got Sharon Jones and the Dap Kings and new music from Cage the Elephant, Beaches in Tennessee. Still to come. Stick around.
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The late, great Sharon Jones and her Dap Kings. People don't get what they deserve. Here on WFIT, Lily Allen in there. She may be debating that statement. West End Girl, the name of that track. And Cage the Elephant, Beaches in Tennessee. New music from Cage the Elephant here on WFIT. Keller with you. We've got an NPR news break at the top of the hour. We've got one more hour together before we turn things over to World Cafe at 2 o'clock and Medium Build, the guest today at 2 o'clock, so you're going to want to stick around for that. 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You can get your tickets available right now at WFIT.org, $30 a pop. Money goes towards WFIT. This is the Raconteurs. Steady as

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5: Live from NPR News in Washington, I'm Louise Schiavone. Conditions aboard the USS Abraham Lincoln, which is deployed in the Middle East, are in hot focus. The aircraft carrier has now logged more than 200 straight days at sea amid reports of dwindling food supplies and overall deteriorating living conditions aboard. Top House Armed Services Committee Democrat Seth Moulton tells NPR's All Things Considered he's unable to verify reports that some sailors have tried to jump overboard, but in general, he's charging the Trump administration has now established a pattern of failing to protect troops in the region.
6: This is the second or third report of the administration ignoring the welfare of our troops. The first coming out of Kuwait, when numerous troops were killed because they were not given adequate protection for Iranian drone attacks. And so this is a continued pattern with this administration. And it lays bare the fact, yet again, that they clearly had no plan going into this war with Iran and have absolutely no clue how to get out of it.
5: Democratic lawmakers are calling for an investigation. Defense Secretary Pete Hegseth says these reports are, quote, completely misrepresented. The U.S. ambassador to Israel is condemning what he calls a horrific act of terror by Israeli settlers against Palestinians. NPR's Daniel Estrin has details.
7: A group of settlers has camped outside Palestinian homes in the village of Kusra for days. One of the homes under siege belongs to a U.S. citizen. Palestinian families have been trapped with restricted access to food and supplies. U.S. Ambassador to Israel Mike Huckabee says the U.S. asked Israeli forces to remove the settlers, whom he called Israeli terrorists. Israeli forces dismantled the settler tent Wednesday, but detained only one Israeli, former mayor of the village, Hani Odeh. He said Thursday the settlers were still there besieging the Palestinian families in the presence of the Israeli army. This comes during a spate of settler attacks and land takeovers. Daniel Estrin, NPR News, Tel Aviv.
5: Wholesale inflation cooled last month. NPR's Scott Horsley has more.
8: Prices at the wholesale level are climbing more slowly now, much like prices at the retail level. A new report from the Labor Department shows wholesale prices in July were up 4.7% from a year ago. That's a smaller annual increase than the 5.5% jump for the 12 months ending in June. Wholesale prices were flat between June and July. The news is likely to be welcomed by inflation fighters at the Federal Reserve, although prices are still climbing faster than the central bank would like. Investors are betting the Fed will feel less pressure to raise interest rates when policymakers meet next month. Still, bond markets are signaling that other interest rates on things like mortgages may go higher. Scott Horsley, NPR News, Washington.

Another hour of music discovery is upon us here on this Thursday afternoon, starting things off with Hote and Freddie, Shy Girl, here on WFIT. Keller with you, not necessarily shy, although if you do see me in person somewhere, I do kind of blush a little bit. It's a lifelong thing. So is my love for music, and hopefully you dig the music that we play as well this hour. Music from Fantastic Cat, some classic music from solo George Harrison. And this is a first listen from Danielle Ponder. It's a track called Sun and Moon. It's music discovery for the Space Coast. WFIT.

Tedeschi Trucks Band and their title track of their latest offering, Future Soul, here on WFIT. Cars in there as well with Shake It Up. And a first listen from Danielle Ponder and Sun and Moon here on WFIT. Keller with you. We've got some cool events coming up. We've got the Space Coast Guitar Expo happening next month. Last year was such a big success. They're doing it again, this time in Melbourne Auditorium. So we will be out there as well. Definitely come out and say hi. And actually, the day before, it is the 20th anniversary of Space Coast Pride. So also at the Melbourne Auditorium. So we will be spending the weekend there. Hopefully come out, get some swag, say hi, and show your support to local community groups such as those. For those fundraisers, mark your calendars October 3rd through the 11th on air, another 9-day campaign. Find out what my facial hair looks like at any given time over those 9 days, depending on how I feel, and raise money for WFIT 2026, the first full year without government funding. So this one's a big one for us. So we've got all those coming up. And after this minute-long infomercial about what's coming up on 2 weeks from tomorrow, we'll have some music from Fantastic Cat. So lots of good stuff in reality, a lot of stuff happening here at the station in Brevard County. It's not something you could say, Mel Boring no more. That's what I'm going on record as saying, right? And Fantastic Cat after the break. Stick around. WFIT presents Pastorius, LA or Bust, a benefit for WFIT starring bass virtuoso David Pastorius. A nephew of Jaco, David has shared stages all around the world with such acts as Yes, Carl Palmer of Emerson, Lake & Palmer, and Tech 9. On Friday, August 28th at 8 p.m., David and his band Local 518 will perform with a special appearance from rock and roll legend Pat Travers and other surprise guests. Tickets are available at WFIT.org. Be a part of this unique opportunity in the first musical event WFIT has had at the Gleason in almost 8 years. Pastorius, LA or Bust, Friday, August 28th at 8 p.m. at the Gleason Performing Arts Center on the campus of Florida Tech. Presented by WFIT.

0: Want to say a happy birthday to Nicole in Cocoa Beach. She wanted to hear some Rob Zombie, but we gave her another different Rob. Robert Palmer and Addicted to Love here on Midday Music. Also in there as well, Jeff Tweedy from Wilco. He's out on the road with his sons. Track called Enough from his latest solo effort. Sugar Ray with the classic Fly. And we started off the set with Fantastic Cat, Don't Let Go, from their Cat Out of Hell CD or release. I don't know if they're CDs anymore, but we have some. And maybe if you're here on the campus of Florida Tech, you may want to take a look. We have a grab bag of them in our lobby. Help yourself. All right. Keller with you on this Thursday afternoon for a little while longer. Then we turn things over to WXPN to World Cafe with Medium Build as the 2 o'clock guest. Going to be a great one. I actually was in the audience when that performance was taped earlier this year. We've got 3 hour block of NPR news thereafter with All Things Considered. So much going on in the world, minute by minute, hour by hour, NPR news with the trustworthy news and fact checked to bring it all inside of a 3 hour block each weekday from 4 to 7. So we've got that going on. And then, of course, our great Thursday night programming, which we've been talking about with Jason and Hannah. Let's go ahead and take a timeout, our last timeout together of the day. We've got a classic from George Harrison. We've got some more Beatles-related song with Eddie Vedder in the next set. And the latest from Casey Musgraves, Mexico Honey, when Midday Music returns. Stick around.
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Eddie Vedder doing his best John Lennon impression there. You've got to hide your love away as we wrap up our time together on this Thursday afternoon. Al Jarreau, Scatting and Everything, Boogie Down. The original Beatle, George Harrison, Got My Mind Set on You from his solo works. And we started that last set with new music from Casey Musgraves and Mexico Honey. Keller with you, wrapping things up. I will be back tomorrow opening up Friday at 11, like I do every Friday, for Todd Kennedy and Funky Friday. 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Great music, some surprise guests, which we haven't even got to. And if you'd like to sponsor the event, give me a call at the station as well. Leave you with The Who, and this is new music from the Womack Sisters, a first listen, If I Let You, on WFIT.

But as you get lost in the rhythm, there's a good chance Carpenter is just working through some sort of trauma. He's called his music Groovy Bummer Folk, and in just a few weeks, he's set to release his new album, King of Having Fun. Today, we've got a mini concert with the Nashville singer-songwriter featuring songs new and old, recorded earlier this spring at the Non-Convention. Plus, later in the hour, Nicole Atkins has a new home on Chris Isaak's record label and a new album, which means, yes, a new song. It's called When the Night Falls. When the night falls. It's a good hour. You should stick around. I'm Kaleo. This is World Cafe. The Strokes just put out a new album. So did Charlie XCX, and after joking online about a healthy competition, Charlie actually appeared during the Strokes set at Outside Lands last weekend. Julian took a knee and said, "Congratulations, you have defeated us in album sales. You're queen of everything," which feels true. Strokes, get us started.

From NPR, it's World Cafe. Hey, I am Kaleo. Nicholas Carpenter of Medium Build says of the music he makes, quote, "If you slow all of my songs down, they're just three-chord bummer country tunes." Like that sentiment, Carpenter has spent the last decade crafting deeply personal songs that balance humor, vulnerability, and heart. Originally from Georgia, Nicholas started making music in Anchorage, Alaska, before finding his way to Nashville. He had a breakout in 2024 with his record Country, and is set to release his new album King of Having Fun on September 4th. Carpenter says it's Alan Jackson country mixed with alt-rock like Weezer and Harvey Danger. Consider me interested. Today, Medium Bill joins us for a mini-concert recorded earlier this year at the Non-Convention. It begins with the song from that 2024 album, Country. Here is Crying Over You from Medium Build.

0: Recorded live in Philadelphia, it is Medium Build with a new song to wrap up this mini concert. It is called Cone Off. New album King of Having Fun, due out September 4th. Want to thank mix engineers Josh Block and Jimmy Mansfield for their work on the session. And we've got more World Cafe in just a minute.
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0: Welcome back. It's World Cafe. Thanks again to Medium Build. You want to check out that mini concert? You can find it at worldcafe.org. Hat tip to our line producer, Will Loftus, and our senior producer, Kimberly Junod, for their work on the session. Nico Case released a memoir last year, currently working on a new musical, an adaptation of Thelma and Louise. Looking forward to that. Let's go back to 2009 for this one from Middle Cyclone. It's People Got a Lot of Nerve. Nico Case on the Cafe.

0: Courtney Barnett, One Thing at a Time. Creature of Habit is her latest album, and Courtney talked about how she'd hit a wall but ended up being saved by the presence of a praying mantis. It was a good conversation. You can hear it at worldcafe.org. Up next, Chris Isaak's label has a new artist, and we've got a new song to play from said artist when we get back to World Cafe.
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0: Welcome back to World Cafe. I'm Kaleo. Nicole Atkins has a new album and a new home for said album, Wicked Game Records, which, yes, is the label of Chris Isaak. It's an imprint on Sun Records, so very cool. The new album is called Drama. It is out in the middle of September. Here is something that she says sounds like the drama of heartache. It's called When the Night Falls.

0: Wrapping up this hour of World Cafe with Tom Petty, Room at the Top, a song about very particular coffee orders. 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We produce this program from WXPN at the University of Pennsylvania in Philadelphia. I'm Kaleo. Catch you on the next World Cafe from NPR.
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7: Local weather conditions from WFIT, Melbourne. Partly cloudy skies with an expected low of 77 degrees.

The song is called Light the Way. It is from Happiness Anytime, due out in September. Also, new music on the way from Devin Gilfillian. His latest record, Time Will Tell, features this song, Black Dog Rabbit Hole. Plus a whole lot more. So stick and stay, because it'll be fun. You know, fun. Remember that? I'm Kaleo. This is World Cafe. All right, this first one goes out to anyone who has ever tried to date someone who is geographically unavailable. It wasn't for a lack of interest. They just lived too far away. Like in this song from J.D. McPherson, who is probably on the South Side, pining about a North Side gal.

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I'm so jittery.

Welcome one, welcome all. I'm Kaleo. It's World Cafe. I got to know what's going on with Leon Bridges. He's got this Paul Simon Rhythm of the Saints thing going for his new record, Happiness Anytime, which is due out at the end of September. But I'm interested in this song title, which is called Light the Way. And it reminds me of that expression, may the bridges I burn light my way. I hope that wasn't the case for Leon. But this song is so cool. Check it out. It's new music

0: little bit of country, a little bit of folk, a little bit of indie rock. I really dig that new song from Julia Jacklin. It's called Get Away From Me. I Think I'll Love You Soon. It's from her new album, The Gem, which is named for the bar in her neighborhood where she recorded the record. There's a bar on the first floor and a recording studio on the second. And the record is great. We've got a session with Julia coming soon to the cafe. Keep up with us by checking your local listings or just subscribe to us on Instagram or YouTube. That'll be a good way to keep up with all of the music we got coming through these doors. Stay close. 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
0: Welcome back to World Cafe. It's live from the archives. We're in the vault pulling out live recordings from bands and artists who have visited over the last 35 years. This one from 2017, one of my first sessions with the cafe and the first appearance from Mountjoy, who at the time were just a baby band. Now they're playing shows at Madison Square Garden. Here is Silver Lining from Mountjoy, live from the archives.

I think that's zesty applause. At least that's how I would describe the reaction from the audience to Bright Eyes' performance of Bells and Whistles, taped in 2025. Mountjoy before that, Silver Lining. Hey, I'm Kaleo, it's World Cafe, and Devin Gilfillian enters your ear space with this song from Time Will Tell. It's called Black Dog Rabbit Hole. New music on World Cafe.

0: Irish artist CMAT, C-M-A-T, When a Good Man Cries, from her album Euro Country. Also Eurythmics, Would I Lie to You, and Devin Gilfillian at the top, new music from his latest album Time Will Tell, songs called Black Dog Rabbit Hole. Few more to go. Stay close. This is World Cafe.
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0: Welcome back to World Cafe. I'm Kaleo. One of the reasons why I'm not a big fan of saying this band sounds like this band, I'll do it every once in a while, but it's tough because sometimes that band has big shoes to fill. Like I said, these guys sound like David Bowie. You're going to be a little bit more judicious before you go, yeah, of course they sound like David Bowie. Take, for instance, this band, Mary in the Junkyard. They're a great band, but they've been compared to Big Thief, which is big shoes to fill. However, I'm bringing it up because I think they got the sauce. Check out new music from Mary in the Junkyard. It's Blood.

0: As we approach the end of World Cafe, vibing out with Adrian Young's Afro Disco Makossa. Appreciate you listening. It's been a good show. And if you want more World Cafe, check out our podcast, World Cafe, Words and Music, wherever you get your podcasts. We make this show from WXPN at the University of Pennsylvania in Philly. I'm Kaleo. We'll catch you on the next World Cafe from NPR.
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6: Local weather conditions from WFIT, Melbourne. Partly cloudy skies with an expected low of 77 degrees. Possible southwest winds around 5 miles an hour and a 30% chance of showers and thunderstorms before 7 p.m. Tomorrow, expect sunny skies with a high of 94.
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8: The USS Abraham Lincoln has been on an extended deployment and played a key role in the war with Iran.
9: Lawmakers have raised concerns about the conditions on board. We speak to one of them, Democratic Congressman Seth Moulton.
8: For Thursday, August 13th, it's All Things Considered from NPR News. I'm Juana Summers.
9: And I'm Elsa Chang. This hour, AIPAC's election spending has become the center of debate about money in politics.
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1: This is Steve Yasko, General Manager of WFIT. 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
2: Local weather conditions from WFIT, Melbourne. Partly cloudy skies with an expected low of 77 degrees. Possible southwest winds around 5 miles an hour and a 30% chance of showers and thunderstorms before 7 p.m. Tomorrow, expect sunny skies with a high of 94.
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4: Here's a local and state news update from WFIT in Florida today. If you're a Florida student planning to attend college or a technical education program, remember the deadline to submit the Florida Financial Aid application is August 31st. Over its 30-year history, the Florida Bright Futures Program has awarded more than $51 billion to students. It's funded by the Florida Lottery and rewards students for academic achievement and community involvement. Homeschooling is on the rise in Florida, but it's possible thousands of parents trying to get voucher money this year will be turned away. The PEP scholarship is privately funded from donations, which companies make in exchange for a state tax credit. Homeschooling mom Lindsay Jolie says her son benefits from the $8,000 it provides.
5: When you homeschool, if you want to provide that well-rounded education, everything is a la carte, everything is separate.
4: The funding's mainly given out by a company called Step Up for Students. Its March forecast showed it didn't have enough money to cover the 100,000 families who applied. Here's a traffic note. A portion of Riverside Drive in Indy Atlantic between Carl Way and Sand Dollar Road will close Monday, August 25th, for an extended period. The drainage project will close Riverside Drive completely for 3 months, followed by another 3 months of single-lane traffic. Florida will be actively testing flying cars by the end of the year, WFIT's Terry Wright explains.
6: SunTrax Airground in Polk County will actively test electric vertical takeoff and landing aircraft throughout the Central Florida aerospace region. SunTrax is located along the I-4 corridor and is 775 acres. The facility was initially built to test autonomous vehicle technologies, but last year, Florida Department of Transportation began building two vertiports there. Advanced air mobility technology has the potential to be used as air taxis, cargo delivery, medical transportation, and emergency response.
4: In related news, Florida received more than $200 million in federal funds to install more public chargers for EV cars. But instead, the Florida Department of Transportation spending the money on a, quote, aerial highway network that includes places the futuristic aircraft can charge, take off, and land. The University of Florida and Mosaic Fertilizer are partnering to research the use of radioactive waste as a paving material for roads. The material, phosphogypsum, is a byproduct of fertilizer production. The Center for Biological Diversity sued to stop the project. Yesterday, the U.S. Court of Appeals approved the use of radon-emitting material on a test basis. Yesterday, Florida Tech's largest investment in student life opened, adding over 500 beds to on-campus housing. The six-story Crimson Crossing dorm eases a housing crunch at Florida Tech. Students move into the nearly $100 million building tomorrow. After an auto accident left a Brevard man badly injured, Geico Insurance offered to settle for $100,000. Donald Budd declined the pretrial settlement offer and took his case to court. A jury last week awarded him $3.2 million in damages and medical expenses after a two-day trial. For these stories and more, visit floridatoday.com. I'm Rick Lansby for WFIT.
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9: This is All Things Considered from NPR News. I'm Juana Summers.
10: And I'm Elsa Chang. A standoff in the Israeli-occupied West Bank has caught the attention of the Trump administration. A group of Israeli settlers besieged Palestinians in their homes for days. And one of those homes belongs to a U.S. citizen. The U.S. ambassador to Israel, Mike Huckabee, took the unusual step of calling those Israeli settlers, quote, terrorists. For more, we're joined now by NPR's Daniel Estrin in Tel Aviv. Hi, Daniel.
11: Hi, Elsa.
10: Okay, so what exactly happened in this standoff in the West Bank?
11: It began at the start of the week. Settlers set up a tent in front of two Palestinian homes on the edge of a village called Kusra. They cut off power lines, they cut off and vandalized water pipes to these homes, and the settlers simply stayed outside the homes round the clock for days, and the families were trapped inside. Our NPR producer, Noha Musleh, reached one of the Palestinians inside one of the homes, Kusai Abu Ridi. He says they are still besieged, they lack electricity, water, food, medicine, and his brother, who owns the house, is a U.S. citizen. He lives in Ohio, and he's been appealing to the U.S. embassy to help.
10: Okay, and explain how the U.S. has helped, at least so far, or tried to.
11: Well, the U.S. ambassador to Israel, Mike Huckabee, posted on X that the U.S. asked Israel to send in forces to remove that group of settlers. And he called those Israeli settlers, as you mentioned, terrorists. Very unusual language for Huckabee. He's a pro-Israel conservative. He believes Jews have a biblical right to settle the West Bank. Now, Israel did send in the army in the end to dismantle the settler tent. But the army says it only detained one Israeli at the scene, and residents say that settlers are still there in the vicinity of the village. So this is still an ongoing saga, but activists say that this is a tactic that they have seen in recent weeks, where settlers have besieged a home, they try to take it over, and soldiers turn a blind eye.
10: Blind eye. Wait, so what is the Israeli government saying about all of this?
11: The Israeli army says they have sent more troops to the area, and Israeli officials are condemning this incident. But they say that the issue is being overblown. I spoke with Israeli Prime Minister Benjamin Netanyahu's foreign policy advisor. His name is Ophir Falk. And he said that the settlers in this case, he called them vigilantes. And he said that these incidents are sporadic compared to the frequency of Palestinian attacks on Israelis. The United Nations has documented that since the Gaza war began, 44 Israelis have been killed in the West Bank, and more than 1,000 Palestinians have been killed there. And rights groups have documented just how little Israel has done to prosecute settler violence against Palestinians. One group told me that this year alone, the Israeli police has only pressed charges in 3 of those cases.
10: Wow. Well, can we just talk about the big picture here? Because Israeli settlements are expanding in the occupied West Bank, which is land that Palestinians claim. Say more about what is happening there.
11: We have seen dramatic changes in the West Bank since October 7th, 2023, the Hamas attack on Israel. We've seen whole populations of Palestinian communities displaced due to Israeli settler intimidation. We've seen scores of these small rural Palestinian hamlets displaced. Now we're seeing these threats to homes on the edge of villages. We're also seeing an acceleration of settlement building in recent months. And activists I've spoke to think that the current Israeli government, which is very pro-settlement, is racing against the clock in case they lose power when Israel goes to elections in October.
10: Ah, that is NPR's Daniel Estrin in Tel Aviv. Thank you, Daniel.
11: You're welcome.
12: Rescue crews continue working around the clock to reach victims of the 7.4 earthquake that struck Western Colombia Monday. The death toll, now at around 265, is expected to rise as rubble is cleared from hundreds of collapsed structures. In Cali, Colombia's third largest city, authorities and the mayor are rushing to help victims. John Otis reports.
13: Muchas gracias, oyeron? Gracias por estar aquí.
14: Mayor Alejandro Eder says he hasn't slept in days. Still, he makes time to thank volunteers at this food bank for earthquake victims. Since the disaster, he describes doing everything from coordinating rescue teams to monitoring traffic through neighborhoods hit hardest by the quake. And he even lets me tag along.
13: When you're the mayor of a city, your team is set up to govern everyday life. But when something like this happens, suddenly everything else is almost dropped and you just have to focus on the emergency.
14: Eder, who is 50 and went to grad school in the U.S., was doing a radio interview when the quake hit Monday morning. After confirming that his family was safe, he got to work.
13: So we quickly identified 56 building collapses. Then immediately we sent teams out there to see if there were possibly, like, if they were residential buildings or warehouses or whatever.
14: With saving lives the top priority, he called on his fellow mayors and Colombia's newly inaugurated president to immediately send help.
13: And by Monday evening, we had, 150 rescuers arrive in the city.
14: So far, Eder's efforts appear to be paying off. Rescuers have already pulled 85 survivors from under the rubble. And crews, like this one at a pair of fallen apartment towers in Cali's south side, are still at work. Until recently, Cali had been on a roll. It was host to a major UN conference. It attracts bird watchers from all over the world and is the international capital of salsa music. Eder loves to tout Cali's large population of Afro-Colombian entrepreneurs.
13: One of the things that I've been aiming for is to consolidate Cali as the Atlanta of Latin America.
14: Now, Eder has to scale back those ambitions. He's already set up food and medical tents at a fairgrounds where a large music festival was set to start yesterday.
13: Obviously, we had to suspend it, but we're using everything that was set up like an impromptu distribution center. So it's kind of like a blessing in disguise.
14: His actions are earning the mayor high marks from Cali residents, like Isabella Jaramillo, who is handing out donated clothes to quake victims.
15: I think he's responding, as we say in Colombia, a la altura. He's doing a great job, as I can see.
14: But the mayor also has vocal critics. Street crime has long been a problem, while Cali and surrounding areas were hit by terrorist attacks ahead of June's presidential election. Eder's family owns one of Colombia's largest sugar mills, and his father served as Cali's mayor in the 1980s. As a result, some paint him as an out-of-touch member of Colombia's ruling class. In this video, widely shared on social media, you can see Eder inspecting damaged homes just hours after the quake. However, residents showered him with insults and rocks, one of which hit the mayor on the head. He was not seriously hurt, and amid the earthquake ruins, he remains optimistic.
13: It's not going to push us back. It's going to push us forward.
14: He predicts that Cali will get massive federal funding to rebuild the many homes, hospitals, and schools that were destroyed.
13: You can sit down and start crying, or you can see it as a huge opportunity to rebuild 167 schools as brand new modern schools, you know? So I think that's the way you have to look at it.
14: Then Ader excused himself, saying he had to catch a nap. For NPR News, I'm John Otis in Cali, Colombia.
10: You're listening to All Things Considered from NPR News. President Trump's new tariffs on Canadian products are scheduled to take effect next week. Trump announced last month that he wanted a 50% tax on many Canadian imports, from clothing to building materials like plywood and cement. Both countries are in active trade negotiations today and hope to reach a deal before the deadline. But as Richard Haller from North Country Public Radio reports, the uncertainty is already causing stress for business owners and customers.
16: The scent of sawdust, diesel fumes, and cedar sap hangs in the air at a lumber yard in Rensselaer Falls, New York, just 15 miles south of the Canadian border. This business, JP Building Supply, stores and sells all types of building materials, including sheathing like plywood. It buys around a third of its lumber from Canada. James Putman, the owner, says that if these tariffs really do move forward, they are in trouble.
17: I mean, that's going to affect us tremendously. If things bump up 50%, that means we have to add on 50%, because we've got to put it on to the customer, and that's just going to push everything else up.
16: For the past year and a half, the Trump administration has aggressively tariffed Canada. But after the Supreme Court ruled that Trump didn't have the authority to impose certain tariffs by executive order, the government had to refund around $100 billion. Now it's imposing new tariffs under a different provision that had never been used before. Across the border in Canada, Hank Vetter is a sales manager at a lumber business in Ottawa that ships 60% of its product to the U.S. He says the threat of these tariffs alone is already having an impact on his U.S. customers like home builders and contractors.
18: They say, hey, if that 50% is coming in, I need to do one of two things. I'm going to either order today before the tariffs kick in, or then I'm going to wait until there's relief in those tariffs.
16: Vetter says these tariffs are causing a domino effect, raising import costs on specific items, which then pushes companies to raise all of their prices.
18: So then that affects the contractor, because he's trying to get this house built on time for his customer. And then that affects the supply chain, because if the contractor is not ordering the material, then the supply chain is weakened.
16: In central New York, A.J. Warmoth owns a dairy farm and also chairs the Northeast Dairy Producers Association. He hopes the U.S. and Canada reach a better trade deal. But existing tariffs, like on steel and aluminum, stacked with the uncertainty, have already created economic pressure.
19: So a lot of people are building barns. A lot of people are, you know, investing in their operations. And it just raises the cost on everything. Cement, steel, anything you're doing in using in a building project or anything, is those costs have escalated exponentially.
16: These new tariffs cover a slew of items coming out of Canada. Everything from chandeliers to ice skates to dairy and alcohol. Amy Magnus is a customs broker based in Vermont and helps businesses calculate tariffs when shipping across the border. She says she's never seen anything like this before in her 40 years of experience.
20: I am telling my customers, please check the lists and see if you have any products that appear on those lists. If you do have, let's say, all these shipments of ice skates that you want to bring into the United States, bring them in right now.
16: Magnus says she hopes both countries work out a resolution. She's worried these new tariffs will create a colder relationship between Canada and the U.S. For NPR News, I'm Richard Haller.

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3: Local weather conditions from WFIT, Melbourne. Partly cloudy skies with an expected low of 77 degrees. Possible southwest winds around 5 miles an hour and a 30% chance of showers and thunderstorms before 7 p.m. Tomorrow, expect sunny skies with a high of 94.
4: Here's a local and state news update from WFIT in Florida today. If you're a Florida student planning to attend college or a technical education program, remember the deadline to submit the Florida Financial Aid application is August 31st. Over its 30-year history, the Florida Bright Futures Program has awarded more than $51 billion to students. It's funded by the Florida Lottery and rewards students for academic achievement and community involvement. Homeschooling is on the rise in Florida, but it's possible thousands of parents trying to get voucher money this year will be turned away. The PEP scholarship is privately funded from donations, which companies make in exchange for a state tax credit. Homeschooling mom Lindsay Jolie says her son benefits from the $8,000 it provides.
5: When you homeschool, if you want to provide that well-rounded education, everything is a la carte, everything is separate.
4: The funding's mainly given out by a company called Step Up for Students. Its March forecast showed it didn't have enough money to cover the 100,000 families who applied. Here's a traffic note. A portion of Riverside Drive in Indy Atlantic between Carl Way and Sand Dollar Road will close Monday, August 25th for an extended period. The drainage project will close Riverside Drive completely for 3 months, followed by another 3 months of single-lane traffic. Florida will be actively testing flying cars by the end of the year, WFIT's Terry Wright explains.
6: SunTrax Airground in Polk County will actively test electric vertical takeoff and landing aircraft throughout the Central Florida aerospace region. SunTrax is located along the I-4 corridor and is 775 acres. The facility was initially built to test autonomous vehicle technologies, but last year, Florida Department of Transportation began building 2 vertiports there. Advanced air mobility technology has the potential to be used as air taxis, cargo delivery, medical transportation, and emergency response.
4: In related news, Florida received more than $200 million in federal funds to install more public chargers for EV cars. But instead, the Florida Department of Transportation spending the money on a, quote, aerial highway network that includes places the futuristic aircraft can charge, take off, and land. The University of Florida and Mosaic Fertilizer are partnering to research the use of radioactive waste as a paving material for roads. The material, phosphogypsum, is a byproduct of fertilizer production. The Center for Biological Diversity sued to stop the project. Yesterday, the U.S. Court of Appeals approved the use of radon-emitting material on a test basis. Yesterday, Florida Tech's largest investment in student life opened, adding over 500 beds to on-campus housing. The 6-story Crimson Crossing dorm eases a housing crunch at Florida Tech. Students move into the nearly $100 million building tomorrow. After an auto accident left a Brevard man badly injured, Geico Insurance offered to settle for $100,000. Donald Budd declined the pretrial settlement offer and took his case to court. A jury last week awarded him $3.2 million in damages and medical expenses after a 2-day trial. For these stories and more, visit floridatoday.com. I'm Rick Lansby for WFIT.
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12: From NPR News, this is All Things Considered. I'm Elsa Chang.
13: And I'm Mary Louise Kelly. When you live in Washington, as I do, you get used to all sorts of extraordinary things. Presidential motorcades tying up the streets, military helicopters buzzing up and down the Potomac, and over this last year, members of the National Guard patrolling our neighborhoods. About 800 service members were deployed last August. Since then, their numbers have swelled to nearly 5,000. And their assignment has been extended until January 2029. Well, as I said, their presence has become routine, but there is nothing routine about questions over the role the National Guard could play in the upcoming midterms. That was one of the topics we discussed on NPR's weekly national security podcast, Sources and Methods. Joining me were correspondents Kat Lonsdorf and Tom Bowman, who covers the Pentagon.
14: I was talking to a senior Democratic strategist, and he said, I was asking about the midterms, you know, and what are your concerns? And I thought he would say, well, hopefully the Democrats will pull it off. But what he said was, I'm worried about ICE agents going to the polls, National Guard showing up at the polls, and maybe suppressing the vote or scaring people and so forth. And then beyond that, this talk, if the midterms don't go the way the president wants, strategist said, I could see, you know, the military maybe going to some states and seizing ballot boxes. I know that sounds outlandish, but there is that concern that these people are talking about because of this military presence.
15: Yeah, I've been hearing similar concerns for months now. You know, I've been talking to people for a year about this deployment, and increasingly in those conversations I've been having with constitutional law experts, former military officials, it goes very quickly to the midterms. You know, this,
13: like before you bring up the midterms, this is where their head is?
15: Yes, okay. And I called up retired General Randy Manner. He was once a top official for the National Guard, and he's really against this deployment in D.C., and I called him the other day to talk about the extension and this one-year mark we're hitting, and he really quickly raised his concerns about the midterms.
16: I think what we are about to see in the United States is going to be the deployment either at the federal level or at the state level of National Guard soldiers to, quote-unquote, protect the security of the vote in November. Since we are less than 100 days away, I think that is the greatest threat. I hope I'm proven wrong. I really do.
13: I mean, can't just spell out specifically what does that look like? Like, how do we get from presence patrols walking the streets to some kind of threat to election integrity?
15: Yeah, I mean, I want to be clear. There are very strict federal laws against military presence around polls. But when I talk to people about this, there's a couple different ways it can play out. Largely, it involves invoking the Insurrection Act, which I know we've been kind of talking about for a year now. President Trump likes to talk about the Insurrection Act, especially when he's talking about the National Guard. And if you invoke the Insurrection Act because, you know, there was unrest after elections or because he saw that there was some kind of threat to elections, something like that, right? Uh-huh. That would mean that he could seize control of the National Guard in various states. So the president would then control the National Guard and NORTHCOM would then control the National Guard.
14: But the bar is pretty high for that. Presidents have invoked the Insurrection Act in the past during the Eisenhower-Kennedy administration because the states weren't enforcing desegregation laws. But again, it's a high bar. There has to be some specific reason. You can't just say, well, I'm worried about the vote. We're going to send the guard in.
15: Yeah. There's also the concern that, you know, governors who are maybe Republican, agree with this administration, could willingly deploy their National Guard to various cities in their states. And maybe you wouldn't have troops at the polling places, but you could have troops patrolling the streets. And that creates a kind of chilling effect when people are trying to vote or going to vote or going to protest, something like that, right? You know, like I said, there are a lot of people that are paying attention to this and trying to kind of start ringing the alarm bells in case this is a situation we are heading toward as the midterm elections come up soon. I talked with retired Major General Stephen Lepper. He's a former JAG, a military lawyer, and he's part of a group of former military lawyers who have written a report to Congress about these very concerns.
7: When you start down this road where it becomes more and more acceptable for the military to be used domestically, you start encountering these situations like midterm elections that will essentially impose the will of the people commanding those forces on our fellow citizens.
15: And, you know, some members of Congress have also been talking about this. You know, back in March, General Guillo, he is the commander of NORTHCOM, who would potentially be in charge of the troops if President Trump does invoke the Insurrection Act or something like that. And he was asked about this exact scenario in front of Congress. Here's one exchange with Senator Alyssa Slotkin. She's a Democrat from Michigan.
8: And if you were asked to move uniformed military into polling locations without any credible threat reporting of an armed force countering the United States, would you send those forces in?
17: Ma'am, I recognize that that's against the law and I would not follow an unlawful order.
15: So you hear him pretty clearly there say that he doesn't think that he would not follow that order. You know, Senator Tammy Duckworth also pushed him on that in that same congressional hearing. And he said very clearly, I don't think they should be anywhere near there when talking about the polls, that if given the order, I would look at it very closely. But, you know, as we've talked about on this podcast before, Defense Secretary Pete Hegseth has shown he has no problem firing military leaders who don't agree with the administration.
18: Just to inject one other point, which is National Guard troops are wherever they are because they're following orders and trying to serve their country. Do mm-hmm. we have any sense of what the conversation is among any of these National Guard troops who are actually out patrolling and who are caught up in this whole discussion we're having?
15: Yeah. You know, I have been talking to some of them. You can stop them on the street and talk to them. Maybe some of you have. You know, they're all not authorized to speak to the press. They're active duty. So I don't grab right. my microphone and put it in their face. But, you know, a lot of them will tell me we're here because we're following orders. We're not doing anything illegal. We're just walking around, that kind of thing. A lot of the Guard who are here right now in D.C. volunteered for this deployment. I think that's kind of an important note. They raised their hands for it. That can be for a variety of reasons. They make extra money by taking these deployments, for example. But I have been talking to some members who have served in this mission, who aren't part of it anymore, who have been talking to me anonymously because, again, they're still active duty. They're not allowed to speak to the press. And, you know, there are some real moral quandaries that they're having about this deployment and about the extended presence of the military here in the city.
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1: This is Coastal Connection, our spotlight on the community. I'm Terry Wright. Today, we welcome back our good friend, Dr. Laura Wilson, the Executive Director of the Marine Resource Council. And she's here today to give us an update. You have some events coming up.
2: We do. We're gearing up for a very exciting fall. We have everything coming up for our 22nd Community Action Assembly happening in September. And this year, it is a Youth Action Assembly. So we are recruiting middle school and high school students as our delegates to problem solve. And then we're also recruiting college age graduate students to act as our facilitators to help organize and consolidate the information for actionable items, everything from how younger generations can see themselves taking roles and making impacts to hopefully even brainstorming ideas that those of us who have more of a leadership role in this restoration community might be missing. So we're really excited. We have an application on our website, so lovetheirl.org, and then they go in and they have an application, and then we provide all the orientation. It is going to be down at the Environmental Learning Center in Vero Beach. They're co-hosting with us, so we provide all the information, lunch, drinks, snacks, and the professional expertise.
1: And the date of that one is?
2: September 12th, so it's a Saturday. We're taking applications through the end of August, and then we'll really kind of focus down on making sure everybody's prepared with background information and are understanding what the goals are. Yeah, we're excited to go in mid-September.
1: And then in October?
2: Yeah, we have our 6th annual Low Impact Development Conference. So bringing together community leaders, government leaders, other nonprofits, concerned citizens to talk about problems and solutions with our stormwater. So everything that we can do in our municipal-led projects, where I'm really pushing a community aspect this year. So we have people talking about what's going on in HOAs, public-private partnerships. We have registration open for that, again, on our website or any of our social medias, lovetheirl.org, to find out more information and see our program we put together.
1: And just regular citizens can come to that.
2: Absolutely. We've seen, especially the last couple of years that I've been involved in it, we have seen an increase in the number of everyday concerned citizens that are not only attending, but this year actually presenting as well, especially those who are working and leading within their communities for community-based projects or advocating within their HOAs for more stormwater and native plants and infrastructure.
1: As far as government, are the county commissioners, zoning and planning going to be involved?
2: It really depends on who registers. Typically, in the past, this has been a very municipal-heavy conference. I think last year we had 19 different municipal organizations from the city to the county levels represented, as well as business partners and engineers. We really want those decision makers in the room, and we have many of them that are presenting on projects that they've really taken the initiative of within their communities. Then one of the biggest parts of this conference specifically, but any sort of professional conference, are the networking opportunities. Yeah. So going in, talking to other people, a lot of our municipalities will hear about new products, talk to vendors, and get ideas from each other, which is just the biggest impact these conferences have.
1: As far as volunteer opportunities?
2: Well, we are really jam-packed our calendars for the next couple of months. So we have our normal opportunities of mangrove workshops, both in Palm Bay as well as down in Indian River County, and the litter sweeps that we do in Palm Bay at the Lagoon House. But we are adding in-water sweeps for coastal cleanup, and then we'll be doing quarterly lagoon shoreline litter pickups. We've been doing a lot of invasive species removal.
1: All of this information is on your website.
2: Lovetheirl.org.
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0: 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I'm Elsa Chang.
6: And I'm Juana Summers. It hit 104 degrees today in Rennes in the Brittany region of northwestern France. That is a place known for cool, rainy summers, but not this summer. Europe is now in its fifth heat wave of the season. NPR's Eleanor Beardsley reports from Paris, where the high reached 99 today.
7: The streets of Paris are baking, and there's a hot wind that blows. It doesn't even cool down at night. It's our fifth heat wave of the summer, and people are absolutely exhausted.
8: Really hot, especially when in the night it doesn't go down.
9: 20-year-old Adèle Vézilier and her father Jan Vézilier are hurrying home, where they say it's a little cooler than the street. Like most Parisians, they don't have air conditioning, but they close their shades all day to block the sun and open at night for cooler air. It's the succession of heat waves that's so hard, says the father. Before, we would have maybe one per summer. Paris summers historically hovered in the mid-80s, not anymore. The first shocking blast of heat came in 2003, killing tens of thousands across Europe, mostly older people. Now they're coming every year, several times. Heat waves have intensified over the years because of human-caused climate change. The high temperatures and intense drought this year have sparked wildfires that have burned through hundreds of thousands of acres in France and Spain. Olivier Proust is a weathercaster with Météo France, the National Weather Service.
10: The new climate is every day rewriting its own story. I'm sorry to say that these conditions are the new patterns of summer in France and in all the Western Europe.
9: Scientists say Europe is heating faster than any other continent for two main reasons. The atmospheric and oceanic currents buffeting it, like the Gulf Stream, are changing and intensifying. And Europe is the closest continent to the Arctic, where melting glaciers mean the Earth is absorbing more heat and sunlight. Parisians are already changing their habits to adapt to the warming climate. The Seine River, shunned for bathing for more than a century, has now become a regular swimming hole. Camille Cochin and François Gérard have just had a dip at the docks built by the Eiffel Tower.
11: C'est une sensation extraordinaire.
9: It's extraordinary and totally relaxing, they say. And what a view.
11: Ah oui, ça sauve nos étés pour les gens qui sont pas en vacances.
9: For those of us who can't get away on vacation, says Cochin, the Seine is saving our summer. Eleanor Beardsley, NPR News, Paris.
0: Okay, not many kids can claim the title of museum curator, but 11-year-old Anderson Taylor sure can. He opened a natural history museum in Cambridge, Illinois in 2024 when he was only 9 years old. And now, Anderson can add youngest male museum curator to his list of already impressive accomplishments. And he joins us now. Welcome and congrats on winning a Guinness World Record.
12: Yeah, thanks for having me in. Yeah.
0: So, wait, okay, Anderson, I just want to start by going back to the very beginning of things. Tell me how you even got the idea to start the Cambridge Natural History Museum.
12: So, yeah, when I was about 7 years old, we went on like a family trip to Scotland. We were looking for some dinosaur footprints on a beach.
0: Yeah.
12: And they told us about this fun museum called Staffan Dinosaur Museum, and it was really cool. It was like a little one-room museum.
0: Wow.
12: So when we got home, I told my dad that I wanted to start a museum.
0: Okay, so you get inspired to open a museum all those years ago, and now you have your very own museum. What does it look like on the inside?
12: Well, it looks, it's a little, again, like a little one-room museum. And it's got a whole bunch, it's like about 13 display cases, wow. And most of them are in a big, like, circle, essentially, around the room.
0: And what sorts of artifacts are on display?
12: We've got seashells, minerals, gemstones, dinosaur fossils, some replicas, Native American artifacts, and yeah, stuff like that, yeah.
0: Wait, so Anderson, help me picture this. How do you go about regularly finding artifacts for your museum?
12: So a lot of the collections donated fossils. But when we do go out and find fossils, most of the time, surprisingly, I find them in my driveway.
0: What? What yeah. happened in your driveway many, many, many, many eons ago?
12: So the gravel that's in our driveway is limestone, and limestone is generally just fossils. Uh-huh. And that's actually how my first fossil was found. It had this little corkscrew-looking thing in it. It's called a crinoid. They were very cool animals that looked like plants, surprisingly. And we also had some coral pieces in there.
0: That's amazing. So just give me an idea of what it's like to be a curator day to day. What does a day in your life look like?
12: So usually I wake up around like 6 o'clock in the morning and I grab the keys, or depending on if it's open or not, my special signature hat, go up there, open it up, and then I essentially for the rest of the day, depending on if there's people or not, I will just look at the rocks and kind of study them, see if I can find anything new about them. Or if there are people in there, I just give them a tour of the entire museum.
0: What happens to the museum while you're at school?
12: So usually at school, nothing really happens there except for the few times that I get pulled out of school to open up because someone wants me to open up.
0: Your teachers are cool with that?
12: Sometimes. If it's like somebody reserved to go to the museum, then yeah, they're fine with that.
0: I mean, you have a job to do, right?
12: Yeah.
0: Exactly. Do you still have as much time to go fossil hunting on your driveway?
12: Yeah. Whenever I have the free time to, I sometimes do.
0: So awesome. So Anderson, what is your ultimate dream? If you have a professional dream yet at your age, do you think that museum curation is something you will always be involved with?
12: Yeah, I think it will be. Like, museum curating is just going to be my thing. It's really fun.
0: Well, is there a famous museum out there in the world that you would love to one day be a curator for?
12: The American Museum of Natural History would be a fun one to curate.
0: Oh, right here in Washington, D.C.?
12: Yeah.
0: Oh, I could totally see you there.
12: Mm-hmm.
0: Well, it was so fun talking to you, Anderson. Thank you so much.
12: Yeah, you're welcome.
0: That is Anderson Taylor, curator of the Cambridge Natural History Museum in Cambridge, Illinois, and the youngest male curator in the world. Maybe I can get you to cut class and let me into your museum one day.
12: I mean, I'd be fine with that.

0: This is NPR News.
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1: Local weather conditions from WFIT, Melbourne. Partly cloudy skies with an expected low of 77 degrees. Possible southwest winds around 5 miles an hour and a 30% chance of showers and thunderstorms before 7 p.m. Tomorrow, expect sunny skies with a high of 94.
3: Here's a local and state news update from WFIT in Florida today. If you're a Florida student planning to attend college or a technical education program, remember the deadline to submit the Florida Financial Aid application is August 31st. Over its 30-year history, the Florida Bright Futures Program has awarded more than $51 billion to students. It's funded by the Florida Lottery and rewards students for academic achievement and community involvement. Homeschooling is on the rise in Florida, but it's possible thousands of parents trying to get voucher money this year will be turned away. The PEP scholarship is privately funded from donations, which companies make in exchange for a state tax credit. Homeschooling mom Lindsay Jolie says her son benefits from the $8,000 it provides.
4: When you homeschool, if you want to provide that well-rounded education, everything is a la carte, everything is separate.
3: The funding's mainly given out by a company called Step Up for Students. Its March forecast showed it didn't have enough money to cover the 100,000 families who applied. Here's a traffic note. A portion of Riverside Drive in Indy Atlantic between Carl Way and Sand Dollar Road will close Monday, August 25th, for an extended period. The drainage project will close Riverside Drive completely for 3 months, followed by another 3 months of single-lane traffic. Florida will be actively testing flying cars by the end of the year, WFIT's Terry Wright explains.
5: SunTrax Airground in Polk County will actively test electric vertical takeoff and landing aircraft throughout the Central Florida aerospace region. SunTrax is located along the I-4 corridor and is 775 acres. The facility was initially built to test autonomous vehicle technologies, but last year, Florida Department of Transportation began building two vertiports there. Advanced air mobility technology has the potential to be used as air taxis, cargo delivery, medical transportation, and emergency response.
3: In related news, Florida received more than $200 million in federal funds to install more public chargers for EV cars. But instead, the Florida Department of Transportation spending the money on a, quote, aerial highway network that includes places the futuristic aircraft can charge, take off, and land. The University of Florida and Mosaic Fertilizer are partnering to research the use of radioactive waste as a paving material for roads. The material, phosphogypsum, is a byproduct of fertilizer production. The Center for Biological Diversity sued to stop the project. Yesterday, the U.S. Court of Appeals approved the use of radon-emitting material on a test basis. Yesterday, Florida Tech's largest investment in student life opened, adding over 500 beds to on-campus housing. The six-story Crimson Crossing dorm eases a housing crunch at Florida Tech. Students move into the nearly $100 million building tomorrow. After an auto accident left a Brevard man badly injured, Geico Insurance offered to settle for $100,000. Donald Budd declined the pretrial settlement offer and took his case to court. A jury last week awarded him $3.2 million in damages and medical expenses after a two-day trial. For these stories and more, visit floridatoday.com. I'm Rick Lansby for WFIT.
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8: This is All Things Considered from NPR News. I'm Juana Summers.
9: And I'm Elsa Chang. A standoff in the Israeli-occupied West Bank has caught the attention of the Trump administration. A group of Israeli settlers besieged Palestinians in their homes for days. And one of those homes belongs to a U.S. citizen. The U.S. ambassador to Israel, Mike Huckabee, took the unusual step of calling those Israeli settlers, quote, terrorists. For more, we're joined now by NPR's Daniel Estrin in Tel Aviv. Hi, Daniel.
10: Hi, Elsa.
9: Okay, so what exactly happened in this standoff in the West Bank?
10: It began at the start of the week. Settlers set up a tent in front of two Palestinian homes on the edge of a village called Kusra. They cut off power lines, they cut off and vandalized water pipes to these homes, and the settlers simply stayed outside the homes round the clock for days, and the families were trapped inside. Our NPR producer, Noha Musleh, reached one of the Palestinians inside one of the homes, Kusai Abu Ridi. He says they are still besieged, they lack electricity, water, food, medicine, and his brother, who owns the house, is a U.S. citizen. He lives in Ohio, and he's been appealing to the U.S. embassy to help.
9: Okay, and explain how the U.S. has helped, at least so far, or tried to.
10: Well, the U.S. ambassador to Israel, Mike Huckabee, posted on X that the U.S. asked Israel to send in forces to remove that group of settlers, and he called those Israeli settlers, as you mentioned, terrorists. Very unusual language for Huckabee. He's a pro-Israel conservative. He believes Jews have a biblical right to settle the West Bank. Now, Israel did send in the army in the end to dismantle the settler tent, but the army says it only detained one Israeli at the scene, and residents say that settlers are still there in the vicinity of the village. So this is still an ongoing saga, but activists say that this is a tactic that they have seen in recent weeks, where settlers have besieged a home, they try to take it over, and soldiers turn a blind eye.
9: Blind eye. Wait, so what is the Israeli government saying about all of this?
10: The Israeli army says they have sent more troops to the area, and Israeli officials are condemning this incident. But they say that the issue is being overblown. I spoke with Israeli Prime Minister Benjamin Netanyahu's foreign policy advisor. His name is Ophir Falk. And he said that the settlers in this case, he called them vigilantes. And he said that these incidents are sporadic compared to the frequency of Palestinian attacks on Israelis. The United Nations has documented that since the Gaza war began, 44 Israelis have been killed in the West Bank, and more than 1,000 Palestinians have been killed there. And rights groups have documented just how little Israel has done to prosecute settler violence against Palestinians. One group told me that this year alone, the Israeli police has only pressed charges in 3 of those cases.
9: Wow. Well, can we just talk about the big picture here? Because Israeli settlements are expanding in the occupied West Bank, which is land that Palestinians claim. Say more about what is happening there.
10: We have seen dramatic changes in the West Bank since October 7th, 2023, the Hamas attack on Israel. We've seen whole populations of Palestinian communities displaced due to Israeli settler intimidation. We've seen scores of these small rural Palestinian hamlets displaced. Now we're seeing these threats to homes on the edge of villages. We're also seeing an acceleration of settlement building in recent months. And activists I've spoke to think that the current Israeli government, which is very pro-settlement, is racing against the clock in case they lose power when Israel goes to elections in October.
9: Ah, that is NPR's Daniel Estrin in Tel Aviv. Thank you, Daniel.
10: You're welcome.
11: Rescue crews continue working around the clock to reach victims of the 7.4 earthquake that struck Western Colombia Monday. The death toll, now at around 265, is expected to rise as rubble is cleared from hundreds of collapsed structures. In Cali, Colombia's third largest city, authorities and the mayor are rushing to help victims. John Otis reports.
12: Mayor Alejandro Eder says he hasn't slept in days. Still, he makes time to thank volunteers at this food bank for earthquake victims. Since the disaster, he describes doing everything from coordinating rescue teams to monitoring traffic through neighborhoods hit hardest by the quake. And he even lets me tag along.
13: When you're the mayor of a city, your team is set up to govern everyday life. But when something like this happens, suddenly everything else is almost dropped and you just have to focus on the emergency.
12: Eder, who is 50 and went to grad school in the U.S., was doing a radio interview when the quake hit Monday morning. After confirming that his family was safe, he got to work.
13: So we quickly identified 56 building collapses. Then immediately we sent teams out there to see if they were possibly, like, if they were residential buildings or warehouses or whatever.
12: With saving lives the top priority, he called on his fellow mayors and Colombia's newly inaugurated president to immediately send help.
13: And by Monday evening, we had, 150 rescuers arrive in the city.
12: So far, Eder's efforts appear to be paying off. Rescuers have already pulled 85 survivors from under the rubble. And crews, like this one at a pair of fallen apartment towers in Cali's south side, are still at work. Until recently, Cali had been on a roll. It was host to a major UN conference. It attracts bird watchers from all over the world and is the international capital of salsa music. Eder loves to tout Cali's large population of Afro-Colombian entrepreneurs.
13: One of the things that I've been aiming for is to consolidate Cali as the Atlanta of Latin America.
12: Now, Eder has to scale back those ambitions. He's already set up food and medical tents at a fairgrounds where a large music festival was set to start yesterday.
13: Obviously, we had to suspend it, but we're using everything that was set up, like an impromptu distribution center. So it's kind of like a blessing in disguise.
12: His actions are earning the mayor high marks from Cali residents, like Isabella Jaramillo, who is handing out donated clothes to quake victims.
14: I think he's responding, as we say in Colombia, a la altura. He's doing a great job, as I can see.
12: But the mayor also has vocal critics. Street crime has long been a problem, while Cali and surrounding areas were hit by terrorist attacks ahead of June's presidential election. Eder's family owns one of Colombia's largest sugar mills, and his father served as Cali's mayor in the 1980s. As a result, some paint him as an out-of-touch member of Colombia's ruling class. In this video, widely shared on social media, you can see Eder inspecting damaged homes just hours after the quake. However, residents showered him with insults and rocks, one of which hit the mayor on the head. He was not seriously hurt, and amid the earthquake ruins, he remains optimistic.
13: It's not going to push us back. It's going to push us forward.
12: He predicts that Cali will get massive federal funding to rebuild the many homes, hospitals, and schools that were destroyed.
13: You can sit down and start crying, or you can see it as a huge opportunity to rebuild 167 schools as brand new modern schools, you know? So I think that's the way you have to look at it.
12: Then Eder excused himself, saying he had to catch a nap. For NPR News, I'm John Otis in Cali, Colombia.
9: You're listening to All Things Considered from NPR News. President Trump's new tariffs on Canadian products are scheduled to take effect next week. Trump announced last month that he wanted a 50% tax on many Canadian imports, from clothing to building materials like plywood and cement. Both countries are in active trade negotiations today and hope to reach a deal before the deadline. But as Richard Haller from North Country Public Radio reports, the uncertainty is already causing stress for business owners and customers.
15: The scent of sawdust, diesel fumes, and cedar sap hangs in the air at a lumber yard in Rensselaer Falls, New York, just 15 miles south of the Canadian border. This business, JP Building Supply, stores and sells all types of building materials, including sheathing like plywood. It buys around a third of its lumber from Canada. James Putman, the owner, says that if these tariffs really do move forward, they are in trouble.
16: I mean, that's going to affect us tremendously. If things bump up 50%, that means we have to add on 50%, because we've got to put it on to the customer, and that's just going to push everything else up.
15: For the past year and a half, the Trump administration has aggressively tariffed Canada. But after the Supreme Court ruled that Trump didn't have the authority to impose certain tariffs by executive order, the government had to refund around $100 billion. Now it's imposing new tariffs under a different provision that had never been used before. Across the border in Canada, Hank Vetter is a sales manager at a lumber business in Ottawa that ships 60% of its product to the U.S. He says the threat of these tariffs alone is already having an impact on his U.S. customers like home builders and contractors.
17: They say, hey, if that 50% is coming in, I need to do one of two things. I'm going to either order today before the tariffs kick in, or then I'm going to wait until there's relief in those tariffs.
15: Vetter says these tariffs are causing a domino effect, raising import costs on specific items, which then pushes companies to raise all of their prices.
17: So then that affects the contractor, because he's trying to get this house built on time for his customer. And then that affects the supply chain, because if the contractor is not ordering the material, then the supply chain is weakened.
15: In central New York, A.J. Warmoth owns a dairy farm and also chairs the Northeast Dairy Producers Association. He hopes the U.S. and Canada reach a better trade deal. But existing tariffs, like on steel and aluminum, stacked with the uncertainty, have already created economic pressure.
18: So a lot of people are building barns, a lot of people are, you know, investing in their operations, and it just raises the cost on everything. Cement, steel, anything you're doing in using in a building project or anything, is those costs have escalated exponentially.
15: These new tariffs cover a slew of items coming out of Canada. Everything from chandeliers to ice skates to dairy and alcohol. Amy Magnus is a customs broker based in Vermont and helps businesses calculate tariffs when shipping across the border. She says she's never seen anything like this before in her 40 years of experience.
19: I am telling my customers, please check the list and see if you have any products that appear on those lists. If you do have, let's say, all these shipments of ice skates that you want to bring into the United States, bring them in right now.
15: Magnus says she hopes both countries work out a resolution. She's worried these new tariffs will create a colder relationship between Canada and the U.S. For NPR News, I'm Richard Haller.

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1: Recognized as one of the most biologically diverse estuaries in the world and home to over 4,400 species of plants and animals, from osprey to manatee, you can make a difference in saving our lagoon.
2: The St. John's River plays an important role in the health of the Indian River Lagoon, one of the most biodiverse estuaries in North America. As Florida's longest river, the St. John's River is connected to the lagoon through a network of wetlands, canals, and watersheds that influence water quality and ecological conditions throughout the region. Healthy wetlands associated with the river help filter pollutants, store floodwaters, and recharge groundwater before the water reaches the lagoon. The St. John's River and Indian River Lagoon also provide critical habitat for many of the same species, including fish, wading birds, manatees, and other wildlife that depend upon connected aquatic ecosystems. 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Protecting the river, its wetlands, and surrounding watersheds help reduce pollution, improve water quality, and support the long-term resilience of the Indian River Lagoon ecosystem.
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beat me to the next song, which I had lined up as a first listen tonight. It is another American singer-songwriter. It is Danielle Ponder. She is also a lawyer, which to me is just shows her brains and talent in many directions. But it is called Sun and Moon, and maybe it's the second listen here on WFIT.

0: That was a new single from the Leeds, England band Yard Act. Before that, I had my second first listen here tonight. It was the New Orleans band Twisted Teens with their song Swamp off their new album, Florida Water Blues. My name is Jason Griggs. This is Outside the Lines. Have a lot of great music to come still this hour and until I get off the air at 10 o'clock. Just this hour after the break, though, I mean, I'm seeing new ones from Deep Sea Diver, Immaruth Rundle, Squirrel Fowler, Imperial Teen, and more. But immediately after the break is a brand new single from one of my favorite soul singers. It is Brooke Combe, here on your home for music discovery, WFIT.
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That was Wandering Star from the great Portishead. Before that, we had Deep Sea Diver with their new cover of the Massive Attack classic, Teardrop, and kind of started to set off in that kind of trip-hop vibe with a newer one from the artist Green Tea Peng, when the song is just called Green. My name's Jason Griggs. This is Outside the Lines. I'm here every Thursday from 7 to 10 playing music I dig, and I hope that you dig it as well. At 10 o'clock, DJ Hannah takes over with her amazing show, Pop Underground, which, so on Thursday nights, we just have you covered here on WFIT with just amazing music that you are not going to hear anywhere else. The 7 o'clock hour is almost up, but I do have two more songs before we flip to the 8 o'clock hour. Up next is Lisa LeBlanc with Whole Lot of Talking, and I'm going to end the hour with the song New America from the artist Kenny Hoopla, and it features Albert Hammond Jr. Here